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Exclamation. What is love? 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

dark room. 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

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I am the neighbor of the beast.

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1: USA Radio News, I'm Anthony Lucero. 18 U.S. service members have been killed so far in the war with Iran, over 750 wounded. President Trump acknowledged those deaths while comparing the toll to casualties from earlier U.S. wars.
2: We lost 18 souls, 18 great souls. I was there to greet the families of those people at Dover, and they're great. I got very friendly with some of the families. They were incredible families.
1: Nearly half of the reported wounded have been recorded since the fighting resumed in July. Vice President J.D. Vance will not say if the U.S. has plans to help the Iranian people overthrow the Islamic regime.
3: Vance hosted the White House press briefing Thursday and was pressed on recent comments from President Trump, where he encouraged the Iranian people to rise up.
4: There are a lot of course, additional tools that we have at our disposal. Some of those the president will use and some of them he won't.
3: Vance said he's not going to advertise what the U.S. is doing with Iran from a podium and added, everything is on the table when it comes to Iran. John Summers, USA Radio News.
1: A mistrial leaves the future of Lindsey Clancy's murder case uncertain.
5: They were robbed by one man for whatever his agenda was.
1: Prosecutors must now decide whether to retry her, pursue different charges, or take another legal course. Clancy remains in a state psychiatric hospital, and a court hearing on September 29th is expected to address what they're going to do next. A growing push to expand skilled trades is highlighting career options that don't require a four-year degree.
6: Lowe's CEO Marvin Ellison says jobs in plumbing, electrical work, welding, and HVAC can provide six-figure careers without a four-year degree. Lowe's is leading a coalition that aims to help train 1 million tradespeople by 2035. The effort includes companies like NVIDIA, Bank of America, General Motors, and AT&T, along with community colleges and nonprofits. Ron Warner, USA Radio News.
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1: Sony Pictures Television has fired longtime Wheel of Fortune announcer Jim Thornton, effective immediately.
8: Friday's firing follows an incident on a flight from Charlotte, North Carolina to Los Angeles in May. A passenger told authorities she saw disturbing messages and images on Thornton's laptop, including sexual content she believed involved children. She alerted a flight attendant and provided photos of what she saw. KTLA reports officers were waiting for the 61-year-old when the plane landed at LAX. Thornton was questioned but allowed to leave and has not been charged with a crime. His attorney claims Thornton regularly visited a suicide crisis website after losing a family member to suicide a few years ago, but was sent a wrong link and ended up in a chat room for people with pedophilic thoughts. I'm Sharon Reardon.
1: Severe storms are threatening the Midwest and Mid-Atlantic today, with over 30 million people at risk. The storms could bring damaging winds, heavy rain, following yesterday's storms that left more than 500,000 people without power. Labor Day comes with a fashion cutoff that experts say is silly, outdated, and should be met with protest.
9: The first Labor Day came in 1882 in the center of the Gilded Age, and that's where the don't wear white after Labor Day rules started. Wealthy socialites invented the dress code to make fun of those who didn't have the money for a new fall wardrobe. But fear not, the Emily Post Institute says it's an obsolete dress code and you should wear white any time of year. Those same socialites also banned straw hats and vacations after Labor Day, but you can do those too. I'm Bree Tennis.
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13: Hi, this is Sid Mark with more of the Sounds of Sinatra, and the legend continues. It's hard to believe that it was more than 50 years ago that Frank Sinatra signed with the Capitol label. And this week, we revisit some of the Capitol concept albums. This week, Sounds of Sinatra. My name is Sid Mark, and you're invited.

0: Ladies and gentlemen, Frank Sinatra and Sid Marr.
1: And again, we bid you welcome to the Sounds of Sinatra and the Legend Continues. Hard to believe that it's been more than 50 years that Frank Sinatra signed with the Capitol label. So this week we revisit some of the Capitol concept albums, and we get started right after this. And again, welcome to this week's Capitol Concept Albums, or CDs. Each has been digitally remastered, and each presents its own original artwork. And we get started with Come Swing With Me, originally released in 1961, and Frank released no less than six albums that year, with all reaching the top 10. In his final session at Capitol with Billy May, there were no strings, no woodwinds, just a lot of swing and brass, and of course, ladies and gentlemen, as always, Sinatra.

aflame with such a burning desire that only your kiss

on the doorstep. Just direct your feet to the sunny side of the street. Can't you hear that pitter pat? And that happy tune is your step. Life can be so sweet on the sunny side of the street. I used to walk in the shade with the blues on parade.

Yes, if you didn't know, you'd know the sound of Billy May and Frank Sinatra in 1961. And this is just one of several of the reissues, and we'll tell you more about that in a moment. As we continue, in addition to the original 12-size done at that session, we have 5 bonus tracks for you, including one of my all-time favorites. We'll have that Capital Concept reissue. For all of you who love to cook Italian, here's a mouthwatering message from Cento.

0: nada.
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0: Francis Albert, all to be found on Come Swing With Me, now completely remastered. Sounds really, really exciting, does it not? And you talk about a major classic from Frank Sinatra on Capitol. We'll have that for you right after this.
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0: And so we continue with more from the Capitol Concept reissue, and perhaps the most sought-after CD, I would say, in the last 10 or 15 years has been Close to You. It's Frank Sinatra, Nelson Riddle, the Hollywood String Quartet. It was originally issued in 1957 and two hit the top five, and people have been looking for this beauty for years. Give a listen to this beauty. It was written by Jimmy McHugh and Harold Adamson. I couldn't sleep a wink last night. Ladies and gentlemen, Sinatra.

0: Francis Aubert, the Hollywood String Quartet, for whatever reason, that was not part of the original album, but certainly on the Close to You and More CD, with a lot of extra goodies on there as well. Isn't it interesting, as if Frank were in the studio yesterday? Give a listen to the quality and the enunciation, the phrasing on this next classic that I've fallen in love with all over again, from Close to You, Frank, with Every Breath I Take, right after this.
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3: Hi, this is Tony Bennett, and you're listening to the Sounds of Sinatra. 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

0: What a combination we have with P.S. I Love You, written by Gordon Jenkins and Johnny Mercer, performed by Frank along with the Hollywood String Quartet, and, as I mentioned before, With Every Breath I Take, listed in the book Sinatra 101 as one of the best performances by Frank, the 101 performances of all time. Well, of all time, let's move on to Nice and Easy, originally issued in 1960 on Capitol, and Mr. Nelson Riddle back on board, and guess what? This one shot right to number one. It was pure gold. It's Frank and it's Nelson right after this.
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2: USA Radio News, I'm Jim Rinaldi. A federal judge has again blocked the Trump administration's mail-in voting rules. On Friday, the Boston judge ruled the administration's planned restrictions on mail voting are likely illegal and shouldn't be implemented before

0: for the midterm elections. The judge had already issued a temporary ruling blocking the U.S. Postal Service from moving forward with the new rules, and the Trump administration appealed that block to the Supreme Court. Friday's order extends that ruling indefinitely. An Arkansas Democratic Senate candidate is changing her position on ICE after previously calling to defund the agency.
1: Democratic Senate nominee Hallie Schaffner is now saying she wants to reform ICE after saying in June she would vote to defund the agency and spend no more money on it. Her Republican opponent, Senator Tom Cotton, has used those earlier comments in campaign attack ads. Schaffner is running to unseat Cotton in Arkansas, where Democrats face an uphill battle in November. Ron Warner, USA Radio News.
0: The Missouri Supreme Court threw out new congressional district maps intended to benefit Republicans.
2: The court ordered the previous maps to be placed back into effect for November's election. The ruling temporarily blocks Republican efforts to gain a House seat in the Kansas City area. Missouri Attorney General Katherine Hanaway says she'll appeal to the U.S. Supreme Court, calling the decision a constitutional crisis. John Summers, USA Radio News.
0: The FDA has approved the first drug to treat Alexander disease, a rare and progressive neurological disorder affecting fewer than 1 in a million people. Zanvastro targets abnormal protein buildup linked to the disease and is administered by injection every 3 months. From America's News Network, USA Radio News.
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1: And again, welcome. It's hour number two, and our next reissue was originally done in 1961 and saw the return in the studio of Frank Sinatra and Axel Stordahl. As you know, Axel was with Frank during his rise to stardom way back when, and actually arranged the first Capitol sessions, which are also included as bonus tracks on Sinatra and Point of No Return. Ladies and gentlemen, Frank Sinatra.

The album and the reissue titled Point of No Return, kind of bittersweet. Frank Sinatra, Axel Stordahl. Frank is leaving the label. Mr. Stordahl was not well. September song, I'll See You Again in These Foolish Things. Let's continue now with more Point of No Return right after this. For all of you who love to cook Italian, here's a mouthwatering message from Cento.

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0: That, of course, is Frank Sinatra, along with Axel Stordahl, last time at bat on the Capitol label and point of no return. The historic value of this particular album would be the fact that it was the last time that Frank would work with Axel, and the first time at Capitol was with his dear friend. Frank knew how ill Axel Stordahl was, wanted to do the project, so it was indeed a blue world. I'll remember April, I'll see you again, and as time goes by. Another great meeting was Frank Sinatra and Gordon Jenkins, and I'm a Fool to Want You right after this.
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0: Mark. And back we are with more of our Capitol reissues on CD, and beautifully done. Now, the first time Frank got together with Gordon Jenkins was an all-ballad album originally issued in 1957, made it right to the top five, no question about it, Where Are You? And it included some absolute classics from Frank Sinatra and Gordon Jenkins.

0: Francis Albert and Gordon Jenkins. Frank told us on an interview that it was his idea. As a matter of fact, Gordon Jenkins in a letter told me the same, to include the opening of Lonely Town to represent New York, New York, and everyone loved it. Well, up next, as the time runs out, No One Cares. What can you say about this classic in 1959 and again with Gordon? If for no other reason, it includes Here Is That Rainy Day. Have that for you right after this.
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0: Francis Albert and that beautiful rendition of I Can't Get Started. And how about the one live from Vegas? And here is That Rainy Day. And let's wrap it up this time around with Frank Jr. And we're back right after this.
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0: I love you too, Sidney.
2: 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In the meantime, my name is Sid Mark, and sleep warm.

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1: USA Radio News, I'm Jim Rinaldi. Elon Musk is putting money behind Republican candidates in the 2026 midterms, with his first major spending targeting several key Senate races.
2: Musk's America PAC has reported more than $800,000 in spending since August 19th, backing Republicans and opposing Democrats. The largest share, nearly $248,000, went into the Texas Senate race supporting Attorney General Ken Paxton. The PAC is also spending in Michigan, Maine, Ohio, and New Hampshire, along with competitive House races. Ron Warner, USA Radio News.
1: The United Nations is warning that a strengthening El Nino could bring months of extreme heat around the world. The climate pattern can shift rainfall and temperatures, increasing the risk of drought and heat in some regions while bringing heavier rain and flooding to others.
3: Immigrants are welcome here, no hate!
4: A handful of skirmishes broke out at Denver's La Alma Lincoln Park between groups of students and ICE supporters. This independent journalist had his camera stolen after being taken to the ground.
5: I was upset. I was angry. I just wanted to get my camera. I really didn't care, like, about getting hit.
4: Organizers had their march cut short.

0: report by Denver police trying to keep them off open roads, but applauded students for sharing their message despite facing challenges. I'm Connor Shreve.
1: President Trump doesn't think the military conflict with Iran is a war. Trump was asked by reporters in the Oval Office Friday if he agrees with Vice President J.D. Vance, who said he doesn't believe it's a war because there is no active shooting right now. Trump said it's a military conflict, adding that it's small potatoes because the U.S. has decimated Iran's military. Trump went on to say that it doesn't matter what you call it, and it's been a success because Iran doesn't have a nuclear weapon. From America's News Network, USA Radio News.
2: This is Your Money Minute with Alan Johnson.
3: 1 minute, your money, and here's what matters. Interest rates jumped this week. The 30-year Treasury hit its highest level since 2007, nearly 20 years. And this isn't just an American story. Borrowing costs are moving higher in Europe and Japan as well. Washington stepped in and tried to push those rates back down, and it worked for about a day. And gold noticed, and gold is up roughly 10% this month. And now here's what you and I are watching. Friday, the 28th, Federal Reserve Chairman Kevin Warsh speaks in Wyoming, less than 3 weeks before the Fed's next interest rate decision. Wall Street will be listening, so will I. I'm Alan Johnson, 40 years in finance, 28 years in precious metals.
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8: Hi, this is Sid Mark with more of the sounds of Sinatra, and the legend continues. 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And this week, we revisit some of the Capitol concept albums. This week, Sounds of Sinatra. My name is Sid Mark, and you're invited.

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3: 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It was Tyler Reddick at the bottom of the racetrack. 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
3: 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He's going to have Christopher Bell pinned behind him. 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
14: Now here's something we hope you'll really like.
8: Here's Ronnie.
15: So, how's your day going? I woke up like this, so I apologize. It's me. It doesn't sound like me, but it's me. Don't ask me why, but... You know what? Life is a lot like auto repair. You never know what you're going to get. Sometimes it's just different, right? Yeah, the last thing in the world you expect, you never know what's walking in the front door. Sort of like yesterday at 3:45, I was at the counter at the shop, and I saw this Lincoln wheel into the parking lot. And, hey, you know, there's something about the way somebody parks a car that'll tell you what's coming your way. And this Lincoln was no exception. Never saw this person before. First time potential customer. Walked in with a swagger and kind of an arrogance after parking across two parking spots at an angle, because why would you park between the lines? It's all about you. And decided to let me know that, gee, they had called 2 weeks prior, or they thought they had called 2 weeks prior. They weren't sure, because they had called, left the message that they needed brakes, but nobody ever called them back. So I just wanted to let you know that somebody's not doing their job. Well, that would have been me, because I'm the one that answers the phones and takes the messages, and I'm the one, would have been the one that calls you back. So, you know, I think we're mistaken. I don't think you called here. Well, maybe not. You know, it was actually my husband that called, and I'm not really sure where he called, but I think this is where he called, so I just thought I would stop in and let you know that I need brakes for my Lincoln, and can you tell me when can you look at it, and can you tell me what it would cost, because we would need an estimate first. Well, I can't look at it till the Tuesday after Labor Day, and before I could get the next word out, excuse me, the next conversation was, oh, you must be really busy. Gee whiz, business is good. Well, yeah. I just never really thought about it, but I'm sorry, but I can't get anybody else in. Well, do you have any idea on cost? Sure. You know, typical front brakes, good pads and rotors, you're probably in the $600 to $800 range. Oh, so it's $600. Well, no, the reason I said range is because, you know, that's the typical low and that's the typical high. You wonder why you talk to people. You really do.
9: So I asked the question because my rule is anybody over 21 that's been driving a while. Hang on, I'm going to get some water. We don't normally do that on air, but today's a different kind of day. You know, anybody over 21 that wants to, you know, wants this done or that done, my question is, how do you know? Well, the last repair shop told us that we needed brakes, and they gave us a price that was too high. Well, how did you know it was too high? Like, what did you gauge it against? Is this your regular shop? Well, no, we really don't have a regular shop. We just go from shop to shop because repair shops just want to charge too much money. Well, how do you know that? Well, my husband works for an online parts wholesaler, and he knows the value of things. So you're just always looking for the cheapest price? You're just always looking for bargain basement auto repair? Well, no, it's not like that. Well, tell me what it's like. You know, and there's an attitude that some people have. And I get it. Nobody wants to spend money. I understand that 100%. I live here too. But there's a point of practicality. I said to the woman, I said, you're asking the wrong question. Why? I said, instead of asking how much, you should be asking how right, how correct, what's the quality of parts, what's the warranty, how well will the brake system perform, will it work like new? And she looked at me and she said, you don't understand. We just don't want to spend a lot of money on brakes. You know what's wrong with society? Never comment on society with outsiders, but we're all family here, right? You know what's wrong with society? We let everybody do whatever they want, whenever they want to do it, without any consequences, until. And I explained to her that brakes are one of the things that's keeping you safe, that's keeping you from hitting the guy in front of you, behind you, if you turn or stop, or, you know, brakes are brakes. This woman was in her 40s. How could you not understand the importance of brakes if you've been driving for 20-something years? She got insulted. Well, the next thing you're going to tell me is you want to look over the rest of the car. Well, actually, I do. I want it first-time cars. I always look over the whole car. And she says, why do you do that? Wait, I got to get some more water. And she said, what, you know, why would you want to do that? Well, what if you need rear brakes? Well, we probably won't want to spend money there. The other shop told us we just needed front brakes. So you as a stranger have walked into a business dictating what should be done to your car that I have to be responsible for and obligated to repair. And you don't think I should, you know, to keep you safe, to keep us out of court, look over the vehicle? Well, you're probably going to tell me you want to charge me for that. Well, yeah, it's $149. We do a standard checklist. We do a standard look over. You know, it's a time is time, you know. Don't you think people should get paid for their time? Well, not when I'm bringing them other work. You know, there's no making sense of people. There's no logic of explanation of how you can connect to somebody. It's sad. It really is. It's so we agreed not to do business. Well, I'm not sure yet. She said she's going to be back in 2 weeks because she's going to come in on that Tuesday after Labor Day that I told her was the next appointment because I don't think she understood she had a call up ahead. And you guys aren't like that, are you? Please tell me you're not. I mean, you're responsible. You walk into a business first time, second time, every time. Hey, how are you? Gee, I'm interested in getting some work done. You know, here's what I think is wrong with my car. Can you look it over and tell me overall condition? You're not shopping for auto repair based on price strictly, right? You're not doing that. 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Auto repair keeps you and transports you from A to B, from home to work, from home to the holidays, from home to vacation. Think about how many accidents would be on the road right now, God forbid, if everybody did cheap, bad brake jobs. Think about that. You know, it's just nothing to fool around with. I thought about this last night. Maybe that's why I lost my voice. Maybe I'm upset. You know, sometimes I think sometimes the best job is the one that you don't take. Sometimes I think the best customer is the one that you refuse, because you can't educate everybody as hard as you may try. You bang your head against the wall. You end up getting a flat head. Hey, I'm going to pull over. I'm going to get a little more water. I appreciate you guys being kind to me. We're going to get through this next couple of hours together here. I promise. Like Ethel Merman said, the show must go on. I'm Ron Ananian, the Car Doctor. I'll be back right after this.

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0: That's right. If you call and we're not live, you can leave a message and we'll call you back to get you on the air with Ron. 855-560-9900. Speaking of Ron, here he is.
2: Hey, the show must go on. Let's go talk to Rich in Jersey. Rich, welcome to the Car Doctor, sir. How can I help?
7: Oh, thanks, Ron. So nice to talk to you after listening to you for all these years.
2: Thank you.
7: Two
6: 2010 Toyota Corolla, about 138,000 miles. The ABS light comes on intermittently. Sometimes when I start the car, it'll be on, and then it'll go off. Or sometimes when I start the car, it won't be on, then it will come on after the fact. I do know that my daughter was upstate New York and had a problem with one tire and had to get it replaced, and it doesn't match the other three. And I did do some research, and it seems that that could be the problem for the ABS light coming on, that one tire doesn't match the other three. But I was wondering, is there like a scan tool that can actually determine what the real problem is?
2: Well, there's going to be a fault code. All right. Now, if the light's not on, it may not stay in history. But let's back up a second. Is the tire that was replaced, is it just a different brand, or is it a different brand and a different size?
6: No, it's a different brand.
2: So it's the same size. So all four tires are the same size.
6: Yes.
2: Are they within, you know, a couple of 30 seconds of tread wear to each other?
6: Not that I've ever seen.
2: Well, is that a true statement? I can't recall seeing a case where a Toyota Corolla with tires that have tread depth of 4/30 seconds and one newer tire at 10/30 seconds caused a fault. I don't believe I have, and I don't believe that they are that sensitive. But to go to the other part of the question is, yes, a scan tool will show us where that fault is. Is the fault likely to come on? You start the car and you're just sitting there. Is the light likely to come on while you're sitting there without even moving?
6: Yes, but it's intermittent. Sometimes it does, sometimes it doesn't.
2: Right. That's showing you that at static position, at rest, right? You're not moving. That it's seeing a circuit or an internal electrical fault with one of its components. Okay. It's the same thing as, think of it like this. If we unplug the wheel speed sensor, we unplug the lift front, we unplug it. Okay. When you start that car, the ABS control system will do a circuit check. Do I have continuity here? Do I have continuity here? I don't have continuity here. Bang, light comes on. Right. It's doing that like all systems on cars today. They're all going through and doing a system circuit check every time on every sensor. It's amazing, right? It happens so fast. So, you know, yes, a code scan at the very least, not OBD2, your make model, go in by manufacturer. And if they can access the ABS controller, see what fault there is. This could be anything from an internal electrical failure on a wheel speed sensor to the ABS controller itself, the ABS hydraulic unit, which is probably where it is, but let's hope not. They're expensive. But you know, that's more what I'm thinking. You know, can you drive the car like this? Sure. Will it have ABS brakes? No. So, you know, there's a safety element. So, but you know, a good shop for a couple of $100 can give you some directions and options and tell you, you know, hey, we think it's this, we think it's that. And, at least then you can make a decision because the car's 16 years old now. You know, maybe I always say this, right? We all learned how to drive. Well, not all of us, but a lot of us learned how to drive on cars when ABS wasn't even a forethought.
6: Exactly. Yeah. That's for sure.
2: You know, sometimes I think ABS was the turbocharger of its day. By that, I mean, you know, they put ABS control modules on a lot of vehicles. Those ABS controllers, the hydraulic units and all, range in price from $1,000 to $3,000. Now you've got this 16-year-old Toyota that maybe it needs an ABS controller and it's $2,000 just for the part.
6: Yeah.
2: You know, geez, do you condemn the car? It's kind of like a modern car. I was having this conversation this week with someone about turbochargers. The average turbocharger repair is $4,000 to $6,000. 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But turbochargers, you know, there's another $5,000 we can throw at the 12-year-old car. And you know what that does? That makes you go buy a new car. And,
6: yeah.
2: And that's the issue. So I would pay good money to have somebody code scan that. What at least now, what they come up with may not mean that's the actual fault, but it will tell you what circuit. And then because of the age of the car, I would do an overall vehicle inspection. How are the brakes, the suspension? How's the rust? What do the brake lines look like? The Corollas have their fuel and brake lines run down the left side of the floor pan, front to back on the driver's side. And you have to look under the plastic cover because they tend to collect moisture there. And are any of those lines rust blistered, meaning they haven't started to leak yet, but they will. So before you spend big money on the car, you know, think about what's on the road ahead. I'd rather have good brake lines than a working ABS system if it came down to that. So, you know, safety first. Safety still applies, you know, in all cases, in all vehicles. All right, sir.
6: Thank you so much.
2: You're very welcome. You be well.
6: You too.
2: Yes, sir. Right. I remember Billy, my first boss. I think I was 16. And I was the shop steward, right, learning how to fix cars. And he came up behind me, and I was putting air in a tire for a customer, and the customer left, and Billy came over, and he gave me a smack in the back of the head, and I said, "What's that for?" And he said, "That's to remind you of this." And he looked down at me, and he said, "Remember this. Cars will always need good brakes, good tires, a reliable battery, and good wiper blades." I think that's where I got the wiper blade thing from, because I'm like death on wiper blades. And he said, "Safety first." He says, "It doesn't matter what frills and fluff they put on a car. You're always going to need to know that it stops, starts, steers, and you can see the road ahead." And you know what? The smack on the head must have worked, because here I am, 50 years later, Billy's gone, 15 years, and I still remember that moment. And it was a learning time. So, you know, brakes, tires, all the rest, that's what counts. I'm Ron Ananian, the Car Doctor. Hey, you've listened to me this much. Come on back. Let's see if we can get through the next half hour together. I appreciate it.

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I want to tell you about the worst brake job in America. I had to do one this week. I had a 2022 Ford Transit XLT. My apologies to my Ford dealers out there that listen to the show and the sponsors across the affiliates, but boy, I just gotta say something. That Transit van is a tough vehicle to work on. I don't like to criticize car companies a lot. I don't. I try not to. I get it. Engineering, accounting, financial decisions. There's a reason why they do what they do. I respect that. But I can't help but look at the Transit and the way the brakes were put together on that vehicle and think there was alcohol involved in the design of that vehicle, because there's just no way a rational person would do that. You know, most brake rotors are a hat style, meaning that it's like wearing a hat on your head. You lift your hat off, you take the brake rotor, you lift it off. On the Transit, you have to unbolt a flange, front or back, and then, no other way to say it, pound the rotor off the rusty hub because of the rust and corrosion that occurs, weather on the road and stuff. And it's a lot of work. It's tedious. It's very expensive. And, you know, we had to do this one this week, and we do it outside because the vehicle has no, our lifts, we haven't updated our lifts because we don't see a lot of these vehicles that we can justify the expense. So we choose to do it outside, and, you know, it's not that big a deal. It's just a little more involved, but that's okay. We're just trying to accommodate a customer that happens to own one of these. What possessed Ford in their mind to make it so that you have to, you know, take a rotor off an internal hub that's rusted together like that? And it's a bolt car, I think of it as. The five bolts that hold the rotor to each hub flange have to be replaced every time because it's a torque to stretch to fit type of bolt, torque to yield. So, you know, each one of those bolts is between $6 and $8, depending upon if you're front or back of the vehicle. There's 40 altogether. 40 times 7, all of a sudden you've added a pile of money to the job. Very expensive vehicle to work on. I'm not sure why. And my point comes from, you know, I remember when they stopped making the Econoline, which everybody loved, right? How many Ford Econolines did you used to see on the road? And, nah, nobody wants a big van anymore. And they got rid of the Econoline. And there was a time span of about a year, I remember. Wait, I'm going to get some water. Look at that. It worked, maybe. There was a time span of about a year where they had the little small Transits. And then finally the big Transits came out. And I think that was marketing, is my opinion. I think they took away the big van because they wanted everybody to miss it. And that vehicle is tough. You know, you've got to be aware if you're going to buy one, you've got to be aware of the expense. There's two things Transits go through, brakes and tires. And so far, I haven't seen one that disappoints me in that aspect. Tires are tires, but brakes, boy, they're just expensive and difficult to do. And but it's funny, right? I'm going to pick on all the car companies now. How come nobody makes a full-size van anymore that's, although everybody loves their Sprinter vans or the Mercedes version. You know, we see those things go 200,000-300,000 miles. They get to be expensive, but they like those. But why can't you buy a full-size van from Chevrolet anymore? Are you aware of this? You can't buy a full-size Chevy Express van. They make them and only sell them to fleets. And I don't understand the logic of that. I don't understand, you know, you've got to buy six or more. Do we not want to sell vehicles? So I'd love to get somebody on the show to talk about that. Like, what's the logic of why we don't want to sell, why we don't want to sell vehicles like that anymore? I don't understand. Got an email here. Hey Ron, this comes to us from Mike. I've got a 2009 Toyota RAV4. I've noticed in the past couple of weeks that when I back out of my driveway and put it in drive to go forward, there's a 5-second delay. I took it to a shop yesterday. They found no codes to indicate anything, but recommended changing the fluid. The fluid was a bit dark. With an ever so light burnt smell, the mechanic said it was normal for a vehicle with 202,000 miles. Thank you.
I picked up the vehicle hoping the slipping would be fixed, but it does not. The mechanic did tell me beforehand that changing the fluid may or may not fix it. Can you help, Mike? Yeah, Mike, you need a trans. There's not much else you can say. It's got 202,000 miles on it. The fluid had a slight burn tinge to it. You know, you could try a trans additive. You know, take your pick. Lucas makes a good trans additive. Lucas. I can't say the word Lucas. Oh, yeah, there I did. Lucas makes a good trans additive. You know, you're looking for something to swell the seals and revitalize it. You've got nothing to lose at this point. Probably won't work. You'll probably end up having to put a trans in it. So you're faced with the quandary of, you know, at 202,000 miles and 17 years old, do you want to put $5,000 worth of transmission in the car? What's the rest of the car look like? What would the replacement car look like? And those are the things you've got to think about. But I got to be honest with you, if you're thinking there's an internal repair you could make on a cost justification basis, unless you're doing the repairs yourself, but you're going to end up taking the trans out of the car or pulling it out through the bottom, through the pan, and hopefully there's something there, and there probably isn't, kiddo. I'm just being practical and trying to tell you point blank. It sounds like it's time for an internal overhaul because the rubber seals and the clutches and the bands are just worn to the point that they can't accommodate you anymore. And that's okay. Now, can you continue to drive it? If the 5-second delay doesn't get worse, just, you know, cars whisper before they scream, right? They always kind of give you a gentle nudge before they fail completely. Your transmission is nudging you, and it's telling you, hey, I think there's something wrong here. So maybe it's time to consider, you know, replacing it or overhauling it before you get stuck on the side of the road. My two cents. 855-560-9900. Sick as I am, Ron Anani and the Car Doctor. I'll be back right after this.

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6: I heard the call to serve, so I answered. I earned a title and discovered my purpose. I found belonging, an unbreakable bond with my fellow Marines. We fought to overcome adversity together in defense of our nation and its people. I've lived a full life, rich with meaning. And even though I no longer wear the uniform, I am still a Marine. My service has come full circle. I will always look after those around me. I will always uplift and support my country and my community. Because that is the promise I made. That is what it means to be a Marine. Semper Fidelis. Always faithful. Always Marine.

And then again, thinking about that Toyota Corolla transmission, I don't know, maybe $5,000's, you know, a good value because you put a trans in the car will run another 100,000 miles. And, you know, that's the one thing I tend to forget about sometimes because I get caught up in the question. But, you know, what's the car market like in his part of the country? You know, Mike, if you can go out and buy another Corolla with less mileage, with no problems, and it's $10,000, you know, and it's similar to your car in terms of rust overall condition and value, then maybe putting $5,000 in this one's not bad because you know the history and how it was serviced and maintained. So sometimes you've got to visit that. Is the cheapest car you can afford the one you already own? And yeah, there's a lot of truth to that. There really is. You know, we let the numbers scare us, I guess is my point. Don't let the numbers scare you because the number to replace it might be even scarier. Hey, Ron, are there any additives for... I love this when I start to talk about transmissions and then all the emails come in, like they just come in bunches, right? Ron, are there any additives? This comes to us from Carl. Are there any additives for CVT transmissions that are safe and effective at reducing or eliminating trans judder? I have a 2019 QX60 with 75,000 miles on it, and the noise judder is annoying. I just changed the trans fluid and both filters, which helps some. It's not as loud now, but still annoying. Thanks, Carl. None that I know of, Carl. And I'm not saying they're not out there, but I haven't had the experience yet of applying an additive to a CVT for a judder or a shutter problem. All right. In the majority of cases, when we've had a CVT failure or CVT issue, it was a failure where we ended up putting a transmission in the vehicle. But yes, you've done what you can. I would, you know, really have to go and do some research and see what everybody else is doing. In my experience, I don't know of too much you can do to a CVT because they're a little bit of a delicate matter on the inside, the belt and the way they actually work. You know, I'd be willing to bet that's why you don't see a lot of shutter or judder additives. The one thing that would come to mind, I'd be curious if there is a software update, something that perhaps Infiniti has, and I don't know off the top of my head if there is, but I would think in terms of the CVT, they could delay the response time by changing software and modifying that, much like we used to modify a distributor curve on an ignition car, and you know, maybe change how that trans picks up or reacts on acceleration. So, but I would be cautious of just pouring in any type of an additive into a CVT unless I've got known proven results because, you know, in my experience, incorrect fluids of any kind on a CVT usually spells death to it. This one comes to us from Gene. Hey, Ron, I've got a 2022 Lexus GX460. Lexus has a lug nut remover that is star-shaped. Oh, God, I hate this question. It was used at my last tire rotation, and I think they have not given it back to me. Now I'm due again for tire rotation and cannot find this star-shaped lug remover. What do I do? Thanks for any help you can provide. Gene, first of all, on a GX460, it's in the back door. If you open up the rear door of the vehicle, there's an access panel, all right, because if the vehicle should have a third seat that folds up, so they didn't put it down there. It was in the back door. There's a removable panel. Pop that out, and if it's not there, and it's not anywhere in the car, the Lexus dealer, all right, should have a master set that will, you know, work and fit those lug nuts so you can get them off. If for some reason it's an aftermarket wheel lock key that didn't come with the car, which I can't imagine it is, usually they are, you can, there's a series of tools. There's a bunch of different ways you can get it. Some of it drill the lock off. Some of it grip the lock on the outside. There are methods, but they get ugly and they run the risk of damaging the wheel. So I would say that a thorough search of the vehicle, you know, looking for traditionally where Lexus and Toyota puts it in the back there in that hatch area. And if it's not there, then I'm going to tell you try the Lexus dealer themselves. Most dealers for all manufacturers have some sort of master wheel lock key set. Frankly, because they don't want to go looking through customers' cars to find them because sometimes they get moved or lost, etc. And, you know, it just saves them time. So, you know, if they don't have a master set and there's
No. Oh, and you know what else you could do? When you purchase the car, there should have been a registration card for the wheel lock set. And that would allow you to send away to the wheel lock manufacturer, which is likely Magard, or it may be able to be ordered through the Lexus dealer to get a replacement key. So those are the options. I would take the first bunch first, because when you get into getting it off by force, that's where it gets even more expensive and it gets ugly, frankly. And as you guys know, the shop operates on policy. We do tire rotation. Anything we do with a wheel lock, we hand the wheel lock back to the customer at the counter and say, here's where we found it. Put it back. And it eliminates the conversations like this. Good luck. I'm running Andy in the Car Doctor. I'm going to get some water, and I'll be back right after this.

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6: You served behind the desk.
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7: You are a veteran. Because no matter when, where, or how you served, you made a sacrifice.

Should I have skipped my process? I could have, right? One of the things I've learned, especially lately, is every time I skip doing that initial checklist, I end up creating a problem. It's my fault. I didn't follow procedure. I didn't follow policy. We had a 2015 Volkswagen on Tuesday. First-time customer, first-time vehicle, 130,000 miles. The complaint was it needed a muffler. He just wanted a muffler. We're going to do a checklist. He said, great. So it needed rear brakes, the right rear brake. The caliper's frozen. The pad is a gnat's eyelash from going metal on metal. It does need a muffler. The muffler and the center pipe, and at some point it's going to need a flex pipe, and it's just ugly. But the kicker was the four ball tires, the tires that were worn past the tread bars. The driver's side lower control arm, the back bushing was so bad, when you stepped on the brake, the whole wheel moved 3 inches backwards. So that's why you do checklists. That's why policies are in place. That's why you establish procedures. Because what if you did the brakes on the Lincoln? Go back to that car. What happens next time? What happens when something else is wrong? You know, when the bill turns out a little bit more than she expected. When there's a noise 2 weeks later that wasn't there before. Gee, it wasn't there before you did the brakes. But it's coming from the back of the vehicle. Expectations and managing them is part of what a mechanic does. It just is. Sometimes you've got to do those checklists every time because it keeps you safe and it keeps the customer safe and they know how to manage things. Sometimes fixing cars starts with knowing which ones not to fix and which ones to follow a policy on, and that's usually the same car. I'm Ron Ananian, the car doctor. The mechanics aren't expensive. They're priceless. 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
0: Here's Ronnie.
1: Boy, I don't know if I feel like ramming speed today, but we're going to get through the next hour, you and I. Yep, it's me. I'm sick. I woke up like this, so I must have, I don't know. It was wild. I woke up and I tried to say something this morning, and it was like I was doing, pantomime. Like, it was like that. So it didn't work. But we'll see. We'll see where we go.
4: So what you're saying is Sue was happy. You couldn't talk.
1: It was just, Tom, I'm telling you, it's just bizarre. But that's okay. We got through the last hour. We'll get through this hour. You had an experience this week. Didn't you? Your local Ford dealer tried something new on you?
4: Yeah, I know you've been really busy, and I've been really busy, so I called them to schedule an oil change, and they said, you know, we got this new mobile service. We'd like to bring it over. And I said, okay. So a guy shows up with a high-top, it looked like a Transit 250. Maybe I'm wrong on that model, but it was a Transit. Opens it up. He's got several different types of oil on a hose like you'd have in the shop. I requested, of course, the all synthetic. So he had that in bottles. It had a big floor jack. He had the I'm pulling a blank on the things you set the car on.
1: Jack stands.
4: Thank you.
1: Right. I was curious. How did he get it up in the air? So he jacked it up and secured it on jack stands.
4: He jacked it up on two sides. Then he climbed under, pulled the belly pan off. Drained the oil. He had a big oil pan with an absorbent mat in the bottom, and he drained the oil and pulled the filter and put the new filter on and put the oil, the drain plug back in. He jacked it down. Filled the oil up with the proper amount, according to what their book says. Rotated the tires. He jacked up, the car and swapped tires. Took a look. I mean, obviously, he can't see a lot of the underneath on the thing because it's not up in the air. But he took a look at what he could see. Looked at various things, made sure the battery was good. He did a battery check. They have that in the van.
1: How long did this take him, Tom?
4: Well, we were talking the whole time. I think it took him about 45 minutes.
1: What'd they charge you for this?
4: They charged me, this was, what the heck did I just pay? I think I paid $175 for everything.
1: How are they going to make any money?
4: I don't know.
1: When he rotated the tires, did he balance the two going up front?
4: No, he didn't. They didn't have a tire balance around the thing, so that's something that they lacked. They should have.
1: Yeah.
4: But he rotated the tires. Then he left and all was well, and they called me and they said, any problems, just give us a call immediately. So this is new, and they've just rolled it out.
1: I just wonder because I'm thinking the cost of the van, the insurance. You don't exactly live in sunny Miami, so
4: I know that. And one question I asked him, I said, can you come out and do the state inspection? He says, no, we can't do that. He says, we have to get it up in the air. He says, we probably could. He says, that would require other equipment. It actually would require other licensing to come out and do it mobile. He says, we're not getting into that.
1: Right. So, and then what's going to happen between November and March?
4: That's a good question. He won't be able to do it in my driveway unless I can pull it in the garage.
1: Right.
4: And there's not enough room in the garage to jack the thing up. Because
1: it's awful cold out there.
4: It's cold, snowy, and wet.
1: Right.
4: So.
1: Yeah. So you wonder, I'd have to sit down and somebody would have to explain the marketing to me about, you know, trying to grab a customer 6-7 months out of the year to, you know,
4: but you know, if I wouldn't do this all the time,
1: right?
4: Because I like to get the, I like when the car's up in the air and they can see everything.
1: Right. Yeah, exactly.
4: But if I, you know, if I need, I mean, I just had, it's been 3.5 weeks and I've got 5,000 miles on the car already.
1: So it's
4: three
1: time.
4: And a half weeks.
1: Yeah,
4: so
1: it's time.
4: It's got brand new tires. It's got brand new brakes. It was okay 5,000 miles ago, and I haven't done anything stupid like hit major potholes.
1: Right.
4: So, you know, it didn't bother me this time to have it done this way. So, you know, I can see it being convenience for a lot of people, but I just hope a lot. I just hope they don't do it really often, because it was okay. It was good, but it wasn't as thorough as having it in the shop.
1: Right. It's sort of like you can go to a quick lube once in a while. You can do the quick lube thing, you know, twice a year, and then twice a year go to a regular mechanic, depending on how much you drive. But to do that as a substitute, as you say, I don't think that works in the long term.
4: But it was interesting. It was interesting they offered it. And you know, they may adjust pricing as time goes on. I you know, this, like I said, this was fairly new. They said, look, we're just kind of starting on this.
1: I wonder what happens if they schedule for it. You know, you schedule it on Friday for Wednesday, and then Wednesday comes along and it's pouring rain. I guess your appointment gets canceled.
4: I would think, and like I said, unless you could pull it in the garage, but in my case,
1: right,
4: there's not enough room in the garage, because, you know, on one side, it's near the furnace, and you wouldn't be able to jack the thing up. You wouldn't have enough throw for the lever,
1: so,
4: you know, to jack it up.
1: He put it on 4 jack stands?
4: No, he put it up on 2 jack stands.
1: So how did he get the back tires off?
4: He did the, you know, he swapped front to back.
1: Right.
4: So he jacked up and put a jack stand under the front. He jacked up the back, pulled the tires and swapped it, and then went back and did the other side. He used the 2 jack stands when he was doing the oil.
1: So he didn't cross-rotate them. He just moved them front to back.
4: No, he just went front to back.
1: Right, yeah. And listen, it's done. But then the other concern is, what if it's a tire wear issue? How do you cross-rotate, right, to compensate for wear?
4: Exactly. And like, which is why I say I wouldn't do this all the time.
1: Right.
4: But then again, I know what happens in Ron's shop. I don't know what happens at the Ford dealer, because they don't allow anybody to go back in the shop.
1: Right.
4: So, for all I know, they could be rotating front to back constantly. I don't know.
1: Interesting.
4: Yeah, but I get the cross. You know, yes, it does need to be cross rotated, but like I said, with 5,000 miles, it didn't bother me.
1: Right. I think what you're going to find is, I don't see how that'll work. God bless them. They're trying something new. I don't think that'll work in the Northeast. If Ford is rolling this out, or if that was just a dealer thing, but if Ford's rolling it out, I don't think that works in the Northeast because of the weather.
4: It probably doesn't work in the northern part of the country, even the Midwest or the West, or this, you know, I mean, the Southwest it would work, the South it would work, but
1: it almost doesn't work Florida. Laying on the asphalt in Florida in 110 degree heat.
4: Oh, man.
1: How hot is the asphalt?
4: I can't imagine.
1: Yeah. So you're going to put a piece of cardboard down and lay on that. And I look at mobile mechanics. I see mobile mechanic trucks here and there, and I get it. That's their business. That's out there. They've acclimated to that, and that's all they do all the time. And they're set up specifically for that. You know, they do fill a need. I just don't think that is as good as being in-house inside a building somewhere where your options aren't limited, and you can do complete, you know, repair, complete service and maintenance.
4: So. I agree totally. You know, like I said, it was nice they could come out. I've been busy. I really didn't want, you know, Friday I was going to be working at home. I really didn't want to have to go sit at the dealership. And the guy was like, yeah, we'll come out to you. I went, okay, I'll give it a try. I mean, like I said, if the thing was overdue for the oil change, if the tires hadn't been rotated lately, if they were older tires, if the brakes were questionable, I wouldn't have done it.
1: Right.
4: But
1: The car's
4: in good shape. So.
1: Yeah, it kind of comes back to, too, nothing replaces visiting the mechanic in the shop on a regular basis, because the rest of it's, you know, you might as well have gone to a Jiffy Lube except for the fact that the tires got rotated.
4: So. Well, that and the fact that it was done, you know, it's a Ford and it was done by Ford, so it comes right. under whatever warranty. Their yeah, whatever. Warranty umbrella is. Yeah. So if there's a problem.
1: Yep. You know. Yep. Hey, let's pull over, take a pause. I'm Ron Ananian, the Car Doctor. 855-560-9900. We're back right after this.

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0: write it on the wall so you don't forget to call for car advice done right. 855-560-9900. Now, back to Ron.
1: Hey, 40 minutes to go. So, you know, Ron, I'm sorry, I'm counting the minutes. My voice is obviously like this. So, sometimes you don't have enough scan tools in the shop. I know you guys like these stories from the Bay, so here's one for you. We had a 2022 Honda HR-V this week in for an oil change, tire rotation, fuel system cleaning, air and cabin filters. Pretty simple, basic stuff. Well, that's how it always starts, right? The cabin filter was really ugly. I don't know if it was the person or the mouse, but we found Cheez-Its, French fries, and other stuff inside by the cabin filter lodged in there. There was a nest. There was stuff stuffed in the blower motor. We had to take the blower motor out of the car. It was crazy. And it continued, right? We did an air filter. We did an oil change. We did a rotate. We did a fuel system cleaning. And as try as you hard on a fuel system cleaning, you usually set fault codes of some kind. A misfire, a lean condition, a rich condition, something. So, you know, you clear codes, you perform resets. You clean the throttle body, you perform a reset. Those are the things that have to be done. That's mandatory, required as part of the vehicle. Everything was done. Car checked out. The Cheez-Its were all gone. By the way, we shot an, I haven't posted it yet, but there's an Instagram reel which will appear on our Facebook page. Sometime in the next week, probably maybe tomorrow or Monday. If you want to see the pictures of it, it's kind of a crazy repair. But we got all done, started the car up, TPMS lights on. Well, okay, that makes sense. Honda requires a reset of the TPMS system. Well, you should reset after tire rotation, but we reset tire pressures because the tires were inflated incorrectly. So, okay, that makes sense. And we reset the TPMS. The light blinked. It went out. And it came back on. And it also set a traction control. A track light came on. Huh. Geez, what the heck's going on here? We went through service information, found nothing. No bulletins, no updates, no software changes. Because we could not get the TPMS system to reset. Now, my theory is that when we reset the engine controller, Honda requires, even though they don't tell us this anywhere, that they want us to go in and do a reset of the ABS wheel speed sensors. There's a calibration you have to go through. My two Snap-on scan tools wouldn't do it. Current software. My Autel wouldn't do it. My launch wouldn't do it. I forget what else I tried on there, but we had four or five different scan tools on the car. Nothing worked. Danny grabbed the Opus. Opus, I always call it that, the Opus IVS, is the best part of this. Well, one of the great parts of this scan tool, I'll say it like that. One of the great parts of this scan tool is it gives you the ability to talk to tech support, and it also gives you the ability to have them dial in with the factory tool. And I talked to Trevor. I've gotten to know Trevor. I love talking to Trevor. He's a lot of fun. Wait, I'm going to get some water. There, is that better? It is for me. So I, talked to Trevor, and he was a little puzzled too. He was like me. We're both like, why doesn't this reset? So we went in with the Honda factory tool and did an ABS wheel speed calibration like we had done with the prior tools. And it worked. And I think the moral to the story is sometimes you have to have an OE. You have to have a factory level, dealer level tool. Sometimes the aftermarket tools just don't, for whatever reason, have the ability, have the technology. In all fairness to them, I have to point out that if there were pre-existing conditions required prior to setting the ABS calibration. None of them told us. None of them pointed it out and said, the engine's got to be at operating temperature. The vehicle has to be sitting still, which we were, and it was. But I'm just saying the basics of how should this have to operate. It's coming to where every tool, every procedure needs to identify. You need to have this condition met, this condition met, this condition met in order for the function to exist, in order for the function to operate properly. Factory tool did it. I didn't do it because it's not in front of me, so I can't say, did Trevor have pre-existing conditions he had to go through? I assume he did. That's because that's the only thing logically in my mind that would have kept the other three for four scan tools not to work and the factory tool to work. That's a major hole in the aftermarket, and maybe it's there. I've actually contacted the scan tool companies, and I'm talking to them, pointing it out, and their first reaction is they're not sure. But this is the battle every day, right? This is what an independent repair shop goes through. Is it the tool? Is it the car? Is it the condition? Did I do something wrong? Did I miss a step? And that's how complicated cars have gotten. That's the degree with which a repair shop has to work with of complexity every day. So, you know, the moral to the story is, if you're a shop, you got to have more than one scan tool. You've got to. My poor Snap-on dealer, and I love Jay to death. He's a great guy. He does a great job. He's telling me the story about one of the local shops that's beating them up because all they have is a Snap-on scanner, and they had one car it wouldn't work on. And he was just verbally abusing Jay, and Jay kind of told him, knock it off, but he had to go through that. If you're a shop, you've got to have more than one tool. You've got to have access to a factory tool. Not every time, not all the time, because there's issues with factory tools as well. The learning curve, number one. But just know that it takes more than one scan tool to fix a car sometimes. I'm Ron Ananian, the Car Doctor. We'll be back right after this.

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0: Let us go to Eric in Wisconsin. Eric, I apologize for my voice, buddy. How can I help you today?
1: Yeah, no worries. Yeah, we've got a 2008 Toyota Corolla that had my son's car, I guess, and it had an odor that couldn't get rid of. And my wife was talking to a friend who said, hey, we've got this ozone machine that we use for our rental units. We understand they use them in used cars. So put in the vehicle 12 hours on high and should be fine. So we did that. And of course, now the car
0: smells worse.
1: Got this chemical toxic smell to it. And yeah, just trying to figure out.
0: Right.
1: One, is it safe to be in, or two, if you know, and how to deal with the odor in the car?
0: Let's talk about the odor in the car first. So, you know, anytime I deal with a car with odor, is it man-made? Is it animal? Is it, you know, food? Are the things that come to mind?
1: Yeah, so what happened here? Oh, I'm sorry. Happened here is my son for work. He was asked to go pick up a bunch of pork for some luncheon, and so he went and got it, and it was in these tin trays. And sure enough, juice got out in the cloth seats on the back seat. It took a while to figure out exactly where it was, but that we're quite certain is what was the initial cause of the odor. Yep.
0: So, can we pull the back seat out of the car?
1: Possibly.
0: If we take, because listen. The fail-safe is this. Let's talk about what it's not, all right? If it was a heater core, like a sweet smell, like coolant, all right? I know what I have to do. I've got to put a heater core in the vehicle, right? If it's, I've had cars where people, you ever deal with a car with spilled milk? Spilled milk in a car is the absolute worst. Nothing stinks like spilled milk that got dry and the heat and it just, the bacteria and oh my God, it's terrible. So I always try to get the source of the smell out of the car as much as I can. If I get the back seat out, what does it look like under the back seat? Is there, you know, residue under the seat? If I Lysol it, you know, clean it up, lift the carpet up and try and get underneath there. I've had cases where I'll pull all the seats out. Is there a console in this car, Eric?
1: Center console, yeah.
0: Yeah, okay. Makes it more complicated. But I would take all the seats out because I want to get the carpet out because I want to clean underneath the carpet if the residue went under the carpet. Because if you don't get it all and Lysol it, Lysol is a great smell neutralizer, okay? You're just wasting time. All right.
1: Gotcha.
0: So getting the console out's another project unto itself, but with the seats out, it's a little easier. Now, that being said, if I can get it down to floor pan, or down to the padding, and I can clean around that and Lysol it, that will help. The other thing is go on Amazon, just type in car steam cleaner. Which is different than an ozone cleaner. It's kind of like a wet vacuum that will spray moisture on the rug, and it'll suck everything out in the same motion.
1: Sure, sure.
0: You know, we actually have one in the shop. I don't think we paid $100 for it. And you'd be amazed what we get out, right? And you can use it on the seats. You can use it on the carpet, and then right. When you get that, and if you still have some toxicity to it, use it on the headliner, right? Because did the ozone machine put chemical up in the ceiling too, right?
1: Yeah, more than likely.
0: Right, and you're not going to take the headliner out. Now, having said this, right, I know it's a 16-year-old car. I'm just concerned that anything we do may alter the appearance of the interior. So I'm cautious, right? Anytime I go cleaning a carpet or a seat or a headliner, I'm going to try it in a corner that's not so. I'm not going to start in the middle. I don't want to put a splotch mark in the middle of the headliner and have somebody go, gee, what the heck is that?
1: Exactly.
0: You know, I want to try a corner somewhere where it's not so obvious. And then, of course, some sort of Lysol cleaner on a sponge and just wipe down the dash, the steering wheel, you know.
1: Sure.
0: And then you may over Lysol it and you know, he may smell too clean, right? So be cautious. Don't think more Lysol is the answer. Last, one of the best ways to get smell out of a car, within reason, right? We're trying to get it down to a level of toxicity that, you know, we can deal with it. Get a big apple. I know this sounds crazy. Get a large apple, right? Cut it into sections. Put it on a plate on the floor in the back or the front. Or put three apples in the car, two apples in the car. You know, close the windows and leave the apple in the car overnight. You know?
1: Really?
0: Apples turn brown, right? When they're sitting there exposed to air.
1: Yeah.
0: That's because isn't the apple absorbing the air?
1: Oh, okay, sure.
0: Isn't the smell in the air?
1: Yeah.
0: You know, goofier things have worked.
1: Okay.
0: I'm not saying it can handle the smell all by itself, but, you know, because it also depends on the toxicity and the amount of stink, right?
1: Yeah, yeah. We were concerned maybe it had some unhealthy levels of toxicity.
0: Yeah, I would be.
1: Having it run that long.
0: I would be. But at the worst that happens is you waste a couple of apples, right? You know?
1: Sounds like a pretty cheap solution there.
0: Pretty cheap solution. So, but... you know, I've had it where I've had to gut cars down to the floor pan. I've had it where I've had to do it in stages. But, you know, the concern becomes you're not going to get it all out until you can get access to all of it. And that's why I say taking the back seat out, at least you can flip the seat upside down. Did whatever dripped come through, did it hit the floor? So that if you clean the seat, are you missing what's down underneath the seat?
1: Yeah.
0: All right.
1: Okay. That's helpful. I appreciate it. Thanks for your time.
0: You're very welcome, sir. Good luck, and I hope it. I hope it comes out okay for you. I'm Ron Ananey in the Car Doctor. Jeez, we're 20 minutes. Dun-dun-dun-dun. I love talking to you guys, but you know what? I hear Ethel Merman in my head. The show must go on. So I apologize if I made the wrong decision today. I was actually thinking of running a tape, but I just I want it to be live for you in case I could help somebody. So anyway, I'll be back right after this. Don't go anywhere.

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talk about permanent codes, but before I go there, a couple of things. First of all, an update. Yes, I got to work on the Monte Carlo this week. I know you guys were asking me, and I've told you I'm making time in the shop. This week I got all the wires, most of the wires for the instrument cluster marked. Here's my tip. I found a great product for your P-Touch label machine. Tom will like this. I found they make a heat shrink product for a P-Touch labeler. So you can like I typed in gauges ground, gauges hot, gauges ignition, telling me what each wire was. You make it as, and you heat shrink it onto the wire, and now it's clearly identified. Beautiful, right? I got that much done. Monday or Tuesday, we'll get it all soldered up, and hopefully by next week, we get the cluster put back in the car. So that's the Monte Carlo update. The video schedule this week. Last week, we shot, there's a couple of things you're going to see. You're going to see the cabin filter video that I told you about with the Cheez-Its. You got to look for that up on Instagram and Facebook. I also, doing brakes on a Ford Transit, I've got a little tip on how to get the rotor back on the front, because they have you unbolt the rotor with the wheel bearing off of the knuckle, and it's very heavy, and I make a guide pin out of a standard bolt and use that to hold it in place. You'll like that. And then the last one, which was CRC. CRC makes parts cleaner and degreaser. Blue can, good spray. We use that to wash down the rusted hubs in the back of the Transit to get the rotor to fit back on. So, you know, you want to start thinking about that. There's places where using CRC parts cleaner is an absolute must, and it just helps the job along, and you'll find CRC parts cleaner and degreaser at your local Advance Auto Parts, along with the full line of CRC products. So just be aware of that. I want to talk about permanent codes. This comes to us from All Data. 2017 Hyundai Santa Fe. The Santa Fe was in the shop because the indicator check engine light was on. The technician found some fault codes, P0087 and P01891. It turns out that it had a faulty high-pressure fuel pump, but the P0087 would not erase. And the conversation that the reference information from All Data talks about is why it couldn't be erased. And the long and the short of it is that permanent diagnostic codes have to run through all their associated monitors and tests several times for the code to be cleared. A permanent code means that it can't be erased by scan tool. A permanent code is a fault that has occurred that's deemed of such high importance that several tests have to run in order for the car computer to decide, yep, that's fixed. And that's really what it's all about. Now, if you go out to alldata.com and look up under their monthly newsletter, you can find a complete list of their you know, references like this, their tech tips. But you'll also find their AllData newsletter, which is available to you without a subscription. And they've got some great solid information in there. Again, you know, it's just a good resource, alldata.com. Anyway, let me pull over a minute early, rest my voice. I'll come back. We'll finish up, and we can put this one in the can. Thank you for sticking with me this hour. I'm Ron Ananian, the Car Doctor. I'll be right back.

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1: Tough 2 hours. Kudos to you if you're still here listening. You know, it would have been easy to put in a tape. I can't do it. I just didn't want to. I want to talk about buying a used car. My final thoughts. Anthony, a regular customer, was buying his daughter a used car this week. So he called me and he said, "Hey, Ron, I've got a 2019 Hyundai that I want to purchase for my daughter. You know, can you look at it?" And I said, "Sure. You know, we've got this. We do a 2-page checklist, a physical look, a visual road test, scan it for codes, document everything, look over the Carfax, the service history. You know, we kind of do a really good, thorough stick out your tongue, say and try to be detectives about it." Nice car. It was a very nice car, Hyundai Santa Fe. The one problem with it is that it had 94,000, almost 95,000 miles on it. Hyundai's a good car. I like Hyundais. I think they're great 100,000-mile cars. I think you'll get 100,000 miles out of a Hyundai. 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I'd still buy one, but I'd buy one this way, as I said to Anthony. 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Look at what a good used car is costing today. Now, having that as a frame of reference, I told him, you know, take that $15,500, $16,000, whatever it is. What can you go buy for $16,000 with less mileage? Can you

0: car is $30,000. Not my numbers, just what the trends are reporting. So if we're spending less than $30,000, we're trying to beat the odds. Does an extended warranty work in our favor where we now have something, if something cataclysmic happens? Listen, I'm not worried about if a car needs brakes, if a car needs suspension, if a car needs exhaust. That's wear and tear. I'm worried about the 2019 Hyundai at 95,000 miles, and a year from now, it pops an engine, which Hyundais have a habit of engine failure, right? They've had their issues. They've done very well at correcting it, but I just wanted him to be aware of it. So consider it when you're buying a used car. Does it pay to consider that extended warranty that maybe in the past you were so quick to shut down that you were, you know, nah, I don't want that. You know what? That extended warranty, that becomes part of the number, part of the monthly expense, because it's still cheaper than buying the $30,000 used car, and it prevents you from having a major unexpected repair. I'm Ron Ananey in the Car Doctor, or what's left of me. I'll be back next week, I promise. And I want to thank you for sticking with me this hour. Till the next time, good mechanics aren't expensive. They're priceless.
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1: Denny Hamlin is one of the title favorites going into this year's chase. I mean, how could he not be? He's the point leader going into Darlington this weekend. We'll talk about his chances next. For PRN's Garage Pass, this is Andrew Kerland.
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1: The time is now for 16 NASCAR Cup Series drivers to perform, to rise to the occasion, because NASCAR's postseason, the chase, is here. Denny Hamlin was the regular season champion and goes into Darlington with only a 25-point lead over Ryan Blaney. We asked Denny, how does he feel going into Darlington? Here's what he had to say.
3: I'd love to say I'm super confident. I'm not. But I'm also am confident because I'm putting a little bit of extra work into that race, trying to kick this thing off on the right foot. Feel like I'm, you know, kind of looking at the right things to, you know, where has our weaknesses been over the last couple of races there? And we've been good. We just haven't been great. Like, we've been top five good, just not top two or three good. So we need to get the chase started off on the right foot here. And I think that this is an opportunity for us to capitalize on a track that historically has been pretty good for us.
1: Is there a number of races that you guys feel like is a minimum that you need to win to be there at Homestead with a chance?
3: I think a couple of wins and then strong performances. You know, I think that I more equate it to, you know, you're going to need to be on average 40 points per race. So, you know, that's a pretty good number you're going to have to go get every single week. So that's where I think that we need to be.
1: Well, there you have it. Denny is setting the standard for him and the 11 team. The question is, can he follow through with it? We're going to find out. Darlington is this weekend. For PRN's Garage Pass, this is Andrew Kerland.
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1: Waiting to get the cue to get us going tonight. Mark waves the green. We're off and running.
2: Everybody scrambling. There's contact. Buescher goes around. He's in the grass sliding. Kyle Larson, Ryan Preece is in the crash. Everybody at the green and white checkered flag begin to check up. Stage number two will be won by Ryan Blaney.
3: Around goes Carson Osivar. He spins all by himself. He's in the outside wall. Eric Jones is there in the outside wall as well.
2: NASCAR overtime at the World Center of Racing. Field at pace car speed makes their way into the Poet restart zone. Green flag goes in the air.
4: Oh, he's head on into the wall. Dean Smith gets nailed. Joey Logano gets into it. Everybody spinning as the leaders head to the back straightaway.
2: Ryan Preece had a nose out in front of Daniel Suarez. We'll wait for NASCAR to make this official.
1: Ryan Preece has won the Coke Zero Sugar 400 at Daytona, and Ryan Preece will race for the championship. He has made the 2026 NASCAR Cup Series chase.
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2: Contact hard into the outside wall. It was Tyler Reddick at the bottom of the racetrack. Lost control of the race car.
1: At the track, too tough to tame.
2: Gibbs gets right beside Brad Keselowski. He's going to have Christopher Bell pinned behind him. Checkered flag is in the air.
1: It's the Cookout Southern 500.
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10: NASCAR. It's not just about driving fast and turning left. In the next hour, you will learn about its strategy, sheer determination, sponsorship, and the passion to win. Drivers want four tires and two cans of gas. Four and two. We will give you our version of four and two. Four gears of racing coverage and two Bobs. Bob Bianchi and Bob Bardas. They are the drivers of the number 1590 WSMN sponsored race team, giving you all the NASCAR information that you need to keep you on track and taking the green flag to the checkered flag. And now here's your hosts, Bob Bianchi and Bob Bardas.
11: And it is time to sit down, buckle up, and let's go racing. Mr. Bianchi and myself, Bob Bardas, broadcasting live here in the showroom of Alan Mello Dodge at 13 Marmon Drive in Nashua. They have moved a beautiful Ram truck into the showroom behind
12: It's a
11: us.
12: Rebel. This is just like my old truck.
11: Yes,
12: except it has the full rear door. Mine was just the club cab or whatever. It had a door back there, but it wasn't the full depth. Because I had a 6.5 foot bed in the same length here. This is molten red clear coat. It's a beautiful color. Beautiful, yeah. Beautiful. I love my Rebel, but it just wasn't heavy enough to pull 14,000-pound trailer.
11: So, as you may have recalled, or if you missed a few of the Bob's Racing Report shows, there have been some construction renovations here in the showroom of Alan Mello Dodge. We used to be able to get five cars nose to tail, and we would sit at the south end of the glass showroom and be able to see out the north end. They have expanded some of the internal offices, so now there is room for two cars parked at an angle on the north side, and then some office areas in between, and now there is room for a Ram Rebel right where Mr. Bianchi and I broadcast, and Mr. Mello himself was over here chatting pre-show.
12: Yeah, he bugged out when the lawyer showed up.
11: Yeah.
12: Time to get out of, time to get away from the Dodge. Yeah.
11: But yes, so we're broadcasting live on Wednesday, September 2nd, 2026, getting you ready for the races this weekend at Darlington.
12: Darlington, Darlington.
11: We anticipate.
12: Oh, that's Galveston. Never mind.
11: Yeah, no, stay with me. You want you want to go into music lyrics? We'll dance, but
12: no.
11: Okay.
12: No, because you know too many dang songs.
11: And I do know that our pal Johnny Anchors is down in South Carolina and anticipating going to the show. So maybe we'll have some. I was going to say live, but we won't be live this weekend.
12: Maybe we'll
11: have some live.
12: Maybe you'll be in the helicopter overhead
11: for us to play next week on the show.
12: He could be overhead in the helicopter watching down.
13: Yes, Johnny Anchor is talking to you down from high above Darlington, Arizona, where you can see the Middle Pond now.
12: It could be something like that.
11: Could be.
12: Yeah. Or it could just be a drone.
11: Could be. Yes.
12: I like the drones that follow the cars around.
11: Oh, yeah, definitely.
12: There was a gentleman at Thunder Road last year when we had the Supers there. And these cars are doing 9-second laps on a quarter mile. They're going so fast, they're burning up their power steering units. And this guy's got a drone that's following these cars around. And the battery lasted, from what I could see what he was doing, it lasted about 3 laps. And then he had to bring it in, change batteries, and send it back out. So I asked him about it. I said, where the heck did you get a drone that could keep up with these cars? I mean, it was literally flying with these cars. And he says, I developed it myself. And I was right that the batteries would only last so long. It used that much power to go that fast, but he must have been getting some incredible shots of these cars going around the track right over the leaders. Now, I don't think they could probably see it, but it was really something. That thing was fast, and considering the skill to follow these cars around, the drones, yes, they have the 4 rotors. There's a lot of concepts of physics in a helicopter that you have to be a darn good operator to operate those things. Drones will overtake some of that because of the 4 rotors, but you've got to keep that up with these cars, and going at that speed is pretty amazing. Things that you didn't know before, and now you know. Now you know. Wasn't that some... Wasn't that an ad or something?
11: Oh, let's like, play 80s trivia, Bianchi, because that was from G.I. Joe from the 1980s cartoon, and it was Knowing Was Half the Battle. Now you know, and knowing is half the battle.
12: Yeah, but there was also a public service announcement, so, you know, a PSA that said, and now you know. It was just, like I said, some type of PSA that talked about some, you know, did you know alligators bite hard? You know, some silly thing like that.
11: I do remember. I want to say that was NBC. It was like a star in the rainbow or something or other. But no, I'm staying with my G.I. Joe.
12: Well, that's pretty good too. Yeah, that works too. That works too. So,
11: well, what we've got news upon news upon news this week.
12: There's some things, and then there's some rumored news too.
11: So
12: that's pretty good.
11: We'll get into that. But here was the headline for Daytona last weekend. The Ryans sweep Daytona with first career wins. Plural.
12: Pretty neat, huh?
11: So Friday night at the 2.5-mile tri-oval of Daytona International Speedway, the O'Reilly Series was on track. There were no trucks last weekend. And guess what? There's no trucks this weekend. This is insert Bob's rant about keeping them on track and pace with everybody else. But the O'Reilly Series at Daytona last Friday night, Rajah Carruth was on the pole. Mr. Super Speedway himself of the O'Reilly Series, Austin Hill, took stage 1. Rajah Carruth took stage 2, but it was Ryan Sieg getting his first career win after 424 starts. He led two of the 105 laps. Austin Hill in second. The most laps were led by third place Carson Quaffle with 50 out of 105. Anthony Alfredo and then Brandon Jones. Justin Allgaier, Brandon Poole, Harrison Burton next to his cousin Jeb Burton, eighth and ninth respectively, and Sheldon Creed complete your top 10 for the O'Reilly Series at Daytona. Saturday, or was it Friday or Saturday? I don't have it in my notes.
12: What,
11: the ARCA Series was at Madison, Illinois for the half-mile dirt track. 16-year-old Tristan McKee gets the win. Carson Brown, we talked about him last week because he's now signed to Richard Childress Racing in the O'Reilly Series for 2027, but Carson Brown got a second place in the ARCA Series on the dirt. Max Reeves in third, and the points battle continues between the fourth and fifth place finisher at Madison, Jake Bowman and Thomas Annunziata, complete the top five for the ARCA Series. Our pal Jeff McConey got a 17th place finish.
12: Not bad.
11: Yep, first time on dirt for him. And then Saturday evening, Ross Chastain on the pole for the Cup Series. SVG leads a stage at an oval for stage one. Ryan Blaney stage two, but it was Ryan Preece getting his first career points win in 249 starts. Yes, he won the exhibition race at Bowman Gray in February. This is the first points paying race for him. He led five of 197 laps. Gave a very nice post-race interview of talking about the support he had from the Northeast and representing everybody up here that, you know, has the dream to drive in the most prominent and premier series of NASCAR. Thanked everybody. And he called his shot earlier in the week. He was bragging that we're going to win. We're going to win. And yes, 40 out of 40 drivers can say that. But that was big talk for him. And you don't typically hear that from him. He'll tell you he has a good car. He'll tell you he's going to be competitive. But he came out and said that he needed to win in order to advance on points.
12: And again, I know a lot of the media was talking about win and he's in.
11: That's not the rule anymore.
12: It's not the rule, but in this particular case, it wasn't necessarily the case. Had Van Gisbergen stayed in the top 10, that wouldn't have earned him enough points. So yes, it turned out he won the race with the extra 15 or 20 points or whatever it was that when you win
11: 20,
12: yep. it technically it's 20. He was able to
11: advance by 16 points.
12: I thought it was 17. Either way,
11: 16,
12: 17 points. But remember, Van Gisbergen, he finished in the 28th place. Had he finished in the top 10,
11: the win wouldn't have been enough.
12: So it did work out that way. It was one, it was his first race. Two, it's at Daytona, which is always prominent. I don't care if it's Daytona 500 or the summer race. It's still when you win at Daytona, it's really a big deal.
11: People know Daytona. You could say, hey, I won at Martinsville. Hey, I won at Rockingham. Hey, I won at this place. Somebody might go, where is that? When you say you won at Daytona, people know.
12: Yeah, people know that. So it was things all fell in place. I heard a lot of comments about Van, the 97 team laid an egg because they came in and got gas and tires. People, you have to listen to the whole picture. And when he came in, the media guys, both radio and television, say, why is he coming in? Well, the pit reporters said he was going to run out of fuel. He did not have fuel to finish a race and certainly not finish an extra lap race, which we ended up having. So it was one of those situations. You either come in or you die on the vine. You know, you either pick early or die on the vine. So you can't blame him. They tried their darndest, their darn best. Had things, well, if they had started wrecking on the second to last, the green flag lap, as opposed to the white flag lap, he might have been able to move up. But it was one of those situations. I really wanted Ryan Preece to be able to compete in the playoffs, so I don't really think he's got the equipment to win the championship, but in neither Van Gisbergen, but I want them both in. So that meant Austin Cindric had to fall out. So I felt kind of bad. So I just, you know, whatever happens, happens. And I'll tell you, Shane is a class act. Of course, they talked to him afterwards in his interview. He said, you know, that's we did the best we could out here. And certainly he was up front for the first stage, won that one. I think pit sequences just didn't quite mesh for the second stage.
11: What one of my takeaways from SVG's interview was words to the effect, we didn't do enough for the season.
12: Right. It this is
11: hey,
12: the whole season.
11: Enough
12: right.
11: Tonight. Yeah. Hey, we made a mistake tonight. We did not do enough through the season in order to advance.
12: Let's look at the whole season. What jumps out at you?
11: First time winners, in my mind.
12: Well, I was talking about Van Gisbergen.
11: Oh.
12: He gets taken out in like what, lap three or four at Coronado. Even if he didn't win, if he had come in second or third, there's no way Ryan Preece catches him.
11: Well, let me counterpoint.
12: Ryan Preece had a 25-point.
11: That was going to be my counterpoint.
12: Right.
11: Yes.
12: Yeah.
11: Ryan Preece got docked 25 points for an incident that other drivers similarly situated were not docked points. But this in with the victory and going to the playoffs, that argument becomes moot at that point.
12: Well, and again, if is the most powerful word in the world, right? If this happened, then this didn't happen. And Moody is famous for saying, if something happened that didn't happen, would this happen? Well, you don't know. That's prevention is like that. That's the whole crux of prevention. Well, how do you know that prevented it? Well, did it happen? Well, no, but we don't know that.
11: It's a self-fulfilling prophecy.
12: Prevention is a tough business. That's why I always made fun of the prevention guys at the fire department. But yeah, I mean, had Ryan not gotten a 25-point penalty, had Van Gisbergen not been knocked out in the first few laps of Coronado race out in Naval Base, there's quite a point shift. But you cannot look at any season, football, baseball, basketball, it doesn't matter. You cannot look at any one game or one race and say, well, that was the problem. It's a collective of all the races. And unfortunately, he didn't make it. I feel kind of bad for Trackhouse Racing or the team itself of three drivers. They didn't have any in the postseason. Even if they really, like the proverbial snowball's chance in Hades, you know, probably 10 racers from a lot of the pundits are saying around 6 to 8 have a chance to win the championship. Anything below that, it's unless somebody gets on what they call a heater.
11: I'm just going to say Talladega's in the playoff, one big wreck, and suddenly a couple of guys up front might have a horrible points day.
12: You're right.
11: Shuffle to increase possibilities that would not if we're
12: certainly. You know, certainly, but are you going to lose that much? You don't know.
11: I was going to say Shane Van Gisbergen went from leading stage one to finishing 28th, and that was a point enough to not advance in this race. So if there's a big wreck in Daytona and you end up with 2, 3, or 4 points and somebody further down maximizes, gets some stage points plus finishing in the top 10, yeah, that's a 40-50 point swing.
12: Right. But we're not necessarily talking about one driver. We're talking you've got to leapfrog over a bunch. If you're having a middling chase, right? I finished 15th, 15th, and 12th, and 10th.
11: A middling chase.
12: A middling.
11: Not to be confused with meddling kids.
12: Meddling
11: like
12: kids. Yeah. I can't do my Scooby-Doo.
11: No,
12: sorry. You threw me off. I couldn't do it. What do we do? Oh.
11: They always demask the Phantom. Oh, if it wasn't for you meddling kids,
13: I would have had that farm all to myself. Yeah, I would have had the whole crop.
12: You've got 16 competitors, and you're competing with all of them at one time. And Denny Hamlin right now is 25 points ahead of second place. Yes, if Denny has a lousy race, let's say he gets the Darlington stripe, comes out and beats him, and he breaks the control arm in the back. Now he's two or three laps down because they have to replace it. They're getting really good at replacing those really fast. And now he's two or three laps down. Let's say he gets 5 or 6 points. And whoever's second in point, let's take Ryan Blaney, because Ryan could go out. Let's say he gets the maximum points. What is it, 70 points?
11: Yes.
12: Now he's that much further ahead. He's now leapfrog over him. But if somebody, you know, Joey Logano's in, what, ninth or tenth place or whatever, or ninth, I think it's ninth, is he going to leapfrog over all of those to go to the top? But you don't know how it's going to turn out. Right now, I got a kick out of last night on the late shift with Todd Gordon and
11: Brad Gilley.
12: They were doing their picks, which the only reason I would do that on radio is just to look at, like they did last night, their picks in February. Where are they now? And I'll tell you, they of the 16, Brad got 13, Todd got 14, and the producer got 13.
11: Okay,
12: really not bad. You know who they missed and who came in. None. They didn't think Van Gisbergen. Most of them didn't think Shane would get in. And who was the other one? I think Josefar was the other popular one they didn't get in, and a couple more. But that was pretty good. But why? Why is that? Why could they pick that? Because you know which teams are pretty darn
11: Joe
12: good.
11: Joe Gibbs
12: and which
11: is
12: going to
11: advance. Penske's going to advance. Hendrick's going to advance. Oh, by the way, we now need two or three other drivers, and those are the ones that when you're 13 out of 16.
12: Yeah, and all three of them picked Alex Bowman because he's a Hendrick driver. And he's good.
11: Right.
12: Did they
11: all pick Cindric?
12: No. Well, most of them did not. And that's the clutch.
11: And I didn't hear the show. I'm willing to bet somebody had Chastain in the playoffs.
12: Absolutely. Yeah. Yep.
11: And he did not make it.
12: Right. And again, most of them didn't even consider Shane Van Gisbergen. They knew he would win road course races. He's at least going to win one. And what I heard today a lot, not today, but yesterday, today was the media scrum with all of the Chase contenders. What I heard by callers in the last couple days is they miss the win in your in with certain guidelines. Because we've got one or two that won races. They're not in the chase.
11: Correct.
12: Shane Van Gisbergen being one of them. So that doesn't necessarily guarantee you win. Somebody had called in, and again, people call in with ideas and whatnot. And somebody called in with an idea that, okay, we're going to take the top 16. But if you're in the top 20 and you do win a race, the top 12 in points are guaranteed, and then you take the next four winners or points. I mean, there's different things you can juggle.
11: Sounds like a Dale Jr. rule.
12: Yeah. Yeah. I mean, let's face it, you don't want to alienate a certain segment of the population, Chase Elliott, Chase Elliott Nation. Not that he made it anyways, but I didn't care for the one race at the end, but I didn't really know what's the cure for it. I think that the 10 race cumulative points is fine, but my fear goes back to, are we in an Alex Palou situation? He's got one more race left in the Indy Racing League. He's already the champion.
11: Yep.
12: And we saw that with Dale Earnhardt. We've seen it with others.
11: And we knew going, we'll talk about Indy in a minute, but on your point, Kyle Kirkwood, who was in second in points, had to sweep the weekend. There were two races, two point-paying IndyCar races this weekend, both at the same track. the 1 mile oval in Milwaukee. Kirkwood had to win both races, and Palou had to finish below something right. in order for Laguna Seca on Labor Day weekend to matter.
12: To matter, right. Yeah. And now Laguna Seca, which is a very prominent track. I mean, in the world of road racing, that is a prominent track. And now it essentially means nothing.
11: You'll get purse money.
12: You're going to get purse money. You're going to get maybe some changes in the top 10 or something like that. But for the most part, nobody cares.
11: Fifth is still very competitive. So purse payout for the race and overall payout is important for drivers 2 through 5.
12: But you know as well as I do, nobody cares about that.
11: Except drivers 2 through 5.
12: Yeah.
11: And Mrs. Drivers.
12: Or the guy who owns a car, or the team owners.
11: Have you seen some of the Mrs. that are sitting on
12: They're all ugly. Ugly old hags. Yeah. Oh, they're horrible. I mean, in almost all these race series, it's just horrible. They're just miserable looking gals. Yeah. Gee, willikers. Well, let's face it. Most of the races, especially in the Indy and F1, are young, good-looking men. So they're going to attract that, plus their money. I just remember Jay Severin, TKK, a political show on TKK out of Boston for years. And he always said you could put the chubbiest, bald, me being one, ugly guy, and you make him a congressman, and he's got more women chasing after him. He knows what to do. Power and money bring that. It doesn't matter what you look like. That attracts the opposite. I mean, the same would go for the female of the race would be chased around because money rules, I guess. But my fear is, let's say, for example, Denny Hamlin goes on quite a spree, which he did in the middle part of the year, won 3 races in a row. He's won, 5 total, I think. I've got the list here in a minute. But he could be our champion before that last race in Homestead, which does that prompt NASCAR to say, what do we do now? Because when you base a rule or a system on a single data point, you can run into some problems. I'm hoping it goes down to the end that we have at least 3 in the hunt, so to speak. They're in the chase for the title, that they're all relatively close. I can see that happening on both ends of the spectrum. I really can. Obviously, the talk of this week was, who's the favorite? Who's the favorite? Again, in racing, favorites have a tendency to have things happen. As Larry McReynolds says, the car does not know that it's favorite. The car does not know about momentum. The car is a collection of parts that have this awful, nasty habit of not working. What happened to Denny Hamlin on Saturday night? His rearview camera went mashugana. It wasn't working.
11: And you don't need no stinking camera.
12: You don't need no stinking camera. This is the rearview. They don't. I guess a driver has a choice of one or the other or both. I don't know. I don't know if they can have both.
11: I believe it's one.
12: Okay.
11: You have to pick.
12: So the nice thing about the video camera is it's a much better view than the mirror. We all have. Everybody that drives has the traditional mirror mounted on the windshield. You've got to look through the car, whatever you happen to have back there, with these new video rearview mirrors, of which I've got 2 vehicles with that right now.
11: The backup camera is what we're... The backup the backup camera view that people have in their passenger cars is now similar to what these NASCAR drivers have, is a rearview mirror.
12: Yes. But both, I've got 2 vehicles. The rear view mirror is the video camera back there. So I am seeing a much better view than, I have a cap on my truck. There was no view with a rear view mirror. And my truck happens to have a rear view video camera mounted on the cab. You put a cap on that and it becomes very dull, shall I say. But I was able to buy a kit, reroute that camera. and mounted a camera on the back of my cap. So I have a rear view mirror. And that's what these guys are using in the race. It's a wider view. It is very, obviously we're talking some decent money here. Your picture has to recycle. You know, if you're driving down the road with a video camera and you see LED headlights and they're flashing, that's because the camera's not recycling faster than the LED electronic pulse that powers the light. And these cameras give a great view. If they break, and it was probably something simple. I'm betting the wire just worked its way loose, or a wire got kinked somewhere. The wire got broke somewhere because they're working on something else on the car. And it's just little things like that. Driving Daytona with no rear view mirror is pretty perilous. And the guy, what did he end up, 11th or something? Yeah, he was 11th. 11 and 11. That's how I remembered it. That's pretty darn good. With no rear view mirror, you obviously have a spotter on the tower, but there's split second decisions that these drivers do, and they're looking at that rear view camera, which is a much better view than the regular mirror. New Hampshire, what do you have in trouble? New Hampshire too, was it a brake issue? No, that was a race before. He's had some issues with equipment, but he was able to overcome that and get a top 10 out of those both of those races. And that's why I have to say, if somebody, you know, held me up with a knife to my throat, who's going to win the championship? You got to be in Denny Hamlin's camp. He is just on a roll this year. And
11: I'm not in that camp.
12: You're in the...
11: I'm not in that camp.
12: Are you in the Ryan Blaney camp?
11: Same thing. We don't make predictions, but if forced to, I'm in the Ryan Blaney. How are you going to beat Penske on a handful of tracks or small tracks when he has been the dominant Ford all season? This is not a late run.
12: Right.
11: We saw Tyler Reddick get hot, then not. We saw Denny Hamlin, not hot, now hot. Ryan Blaney going... consistent through.
12: Well, I fully agree with that. That's why I don't like, you know, picking favorites. And how many times have we seen in the countless years of Denny's career where he ends up stubbing his toe? And nope, you haven't got to.
11: Yeah. And also some of this is that you have to wonder, do you change, right? Everybody has talked about being as close to perfection, or a similar statement, you have to be most mistake free as you can be.
12: Yeah.
11: Right. Instead of trying to, perceive
12: absolutely
11: or achieve perfection, you have Austin Cindric and Ryan Blaney's pit crews got changed this week.
12: Yeah. Why? Well, there's all the pit crews have a ranking. It's, their accuracy, their speed, the mistakes they've made during Ryan Blaney's pit crew was ranked 32nd, I believe, and Austin Cindric was like
11: ninth or tenth or
12: something. It was very close to a top 10 if it wasn't. I can see why they swapped it, but then again, you say, wait a minute, Ryan Blaney, but so is Austin Cindric's in this too.
11: Austin Cindric's in the playoffs,
12: but Austin Cindric is ranked 14th or 15th. This is a business. This is a business. And you have to put your resources where the likelihood of the best return.
11: But see, to me, that now you've changed one of the cogs in the wheel that for the last 26 races, the 12 team knows Ryan Blaney's idiosyncrasies. How fast do you come into the box? What angle do you stop in the box? Do you stop short in the box? Do you stop late in the box? What he does, I understand the teams are just pitting a different car, but part of the timing to do a sub 9-second pit stop is coming off the wall. What does Cindric do differently, subtly, that may not be quickly learned or observed from the Ryan Blaney pit crew team now? Right. Yeah. So if Cindric's teams know that, and they know something because they're ranked ninth or 10th here, that if hypothetically, if Austin stops short in the box, you know you can come off that wall a fraction of a second sooner because you're not going to get hit. If Ryan Blaney has a tendency to stop 6 inches, 1 foot, or 18 inches further in the box than Austin Cendric, you run the likelihood of that front tire changer now getting the front bumper hitting that tire and off it goes loose somewhere. Or when are you going to run around the front to change the tire and the Jackman to orchestrate the...
12: Quite frankly, for the number of times his pit crew have sent him to the back of the field, I'll take that chance. I see what you're saying, but I don't think that's as much as changing individual crew members because these guys work as a coordinated team. So I definitely there is that aspect of it. But,
11: and to me, I guess I'm trying to put, you know, a stick and ball comparison here that I don't watch or follow, but for our listening purposes, that the casual NASCAR fan or the listener for the Bob Racing Report, how is this refit? If your wide receiver always lines up left and you're the quarterback and you look left, or you're going to look right because you're going to throw right, but the check down is to the left, but now you've switched sides for that receiver, all of a sudden that timing pattern of run 5 yards or turn around or go 10 and then make the fake and then button hook in. But all of a sudden, if that's now running at the right side, that throws your quarterback off.
12: Sure. Everybody.
11: Yeah.
12: That's why you practice so much. Yeah.
11: It's the same pattern. You're going to run 10 yards and turn around, but it's on a different side of where do the feet, hips, and shoulders have to square up for that quarterback to make the same pass now that the guy's always on the right, as opposed to the last 26 races being on the left.
12: Right. So, we haven't even talked about the O'Reilly series as far as
11: my news.
12: You haven't even finished news?
11: No. I didn't even finish the top 10 Daytona. We got to the Battle of the Ryans and off you went. So, which was fine.
12: That's very unusual.
11: So,
12: so who came in second?
11: Daniel Suarez. How about that? Ryan Preece gets his first career points win. Daniel Suarez for Spire in second. Tyler Reddick in third. Michael McDowell, Front Row Motorsports. You've noticed I've now named multiple different teams, and here's the one man team: Ricky Stenhouse Jr. in fifth, Austin Cendric,
12: not unusual at Daytona,
11: right? Austin Cendric in sixth, Austin Dillon in third, Alex Bowman, Josh Berry in ninth. Another top 10 for the Wood brothers, and first top 10 of the year goes to Cole Custer. This is why I love super speedways. Anybody can win, and anybody can finish anywhere. It is not. Go ahead.
12: Yes, but we also notice there's a lot of common names in that top listing. And
11: for super speedway
12: racing, because they're just that good.
11: McDowell, Stenhouse, Suarez, Dillon.
12: Usually, you get Kozlowski was 14th, but I think he got in that last bit, and Logano and a few others, that are really good at this type of racing. But again, yes, because a lot of poo-poo happened at the end of that race. Holy moly. Yeah.
11: We had dual IndyCar races.
12: Do we ever figure out why? Did they mention it all? I don't recall.
11: This was predetermined, and let me back up. I do not know the history of it. This is not unique to this year. They had this last year, and same thing. And I thought, and maybe next time we have Mark Janes on, the voice of the Indy 500, we'll ask where did this come about? Like you and I could tell plenty of stories, but like we know the history of Daytona or Darlington on Labor Day and the Coca-Cola. And yes, we can ask the Google machine, but you know, sometimes there's a story behind the story as to why, but we had a 1 mile flat track at Milwaukee. It is very reminiscent of New Hampshire. It had 7 degrees of banking. And when you watch on TV, you're like, yeah, there is no banking here. New Hampshire has a little bit more than the Milwaukee mile. So confusing in presentation is what I'm going to be, because we had a Saturday race and a Sunday race. The Saturday race finished after the Sunday race. Why, you say, Mr. Bianchi? Because
12: we
11: had rain on Saturday. So the race one of two for the weekend started on Saturday, was then red flagged, and the IndyCar sanctioning body said, we want to run the races such that there's about a 3-hour gap between them so that the drivers have time to rest and refuel themselves in addition. So Saturday race stopped with a red flag. It is scheduled to reconvene after the conclusion of the Sunday race. So 6 o'clock on Sunday. So Saturday, how do I go from here? Okay, I'm going to do it in chronological order. So the Sunday race that was scheduled at 1 o'clock started and finished at one from the 1 o'clock start. Pato O'Ward led 55 of the 250 laps. Scott McLaughlin, Christian Lundgaard, David Malukas, and Alex Palou. And Kyle Kirkwood, who needed to win it, finished sixth. So that's the second race of the weekend, but the first race to conclude. Follow me? Okay. Now the Saturday reconvening of the race started Sunday night. Pato O'Ward sweeps both races. David Malukas in second. Rinus VK, Scott McLaughlin, and Christian Rasmussen completes your top five of the Saturday race that finished Sunday night after the Sunday race. So what's all that mean? Pato O'Ward sweeps the weekend, and Alex Palou gets his fifth IndyCar championship. Wow. So we had the Ryan sweeps at Daytona, Ryan Sieg and Ryan Preece, and we had the Pato O'Ward sweeps the Milwaukee Mile on dueling Sundays now because of the conclusion. Right. So as we've talked, Alex Palou is your points leader and your champion. Presently, Christian Lundgaard, Kyle Kirkwood, Pato O'Ward, and David Malukas are battling for second through fifth position going into Laguna Seca, which will be at 3 o'clock this Sunday on Fox, not on WSMN. Last week, Milwaukee Mile race was the last race for contractual obligations for WSMN because of the time conflict this Sunday. Darlington and Laguna Seca will be on at the same time.
12: Yep. So, according to the Google machine, IndyCar schedules rare back-to-back race weekends at the historic Milwaukee track to add high-intensity oval action late in the championship stretch. Yeah, okay. And then promoter agreements, track management at the Wisconsin State Fair Park favored multi-race formats to maximize fan attendance and festival atmosphere. Believable. Sure. Everything boils down to money, obviously. So in order to the 250 mile race is relatively short. It's not a very long race, especially at the speeds these cars are able to handle at a shorter track. So I can believe that you know this is the agreement. It's just kind of odd. You don't really see that all that often.
11: Again, January, I looked at the schedule three times over and I go, I think I got a misprint.
12: Yeah.
11: Dueling Milwaukee's, Johnny Ankers and I talked and we went, no, there was a dueling Milwaukee last year.
12: Yeah.
11: Same thing. We took one of the two because the other race was going to box or run over into a cup race, just like it did here this weekend. So we did not carry Saturday's IndyCar race because of the conflict with Cup Race Daytona Saturday night.
12: Yeah. Yep. So, like I said, that my fear on any racing league is that they're crowning their champion before the last race of the season. But when you have a season like Alex Palou has the last couple of years, he's a winning machine.
11: Yes.
12: He certainly
11: driving for Chip Ganassi.
12: Yeah.
11: As NASCAR fans would know that name.
12: Yeah. Chip Ganassi, 4 years ago, fully pulled out of NASCAR. Chip Ganassi was one of these car owners that didn't have the multiple car dealerships, the other business entities to support the racing. His money comes from sponsors and what they win in the purse. So I go back, whenever I think about that, I go back to when Tony Stewart went to JGR, back when they were running Pontiacs.
11: Pontiac. Yes.
12: And I remember
11: I have plenty of Tony Stewart diecasts in the house.
12: Yeah,
11: Trisha,
12: I got a few
11: favorite,
12: of those. I got
11: Trisha's
12: a few of those.
11: Driver.
12: When it was an interview with Joe Gibbs, and he was talking about their season. They were about halfway, three quarters of the way through. He says, "I just couldn't figure out why the budget money or the budget numbers weren't matching." And of course, the interviewer says, why? He says, we're so far ahead. And then he says, I said, that's because Tony Stewart's winning like crazy. more purse money is coming in. And of course, that was during a time when there was some pretty good, healthy purses there. And probably the cost to run the teams wasn't as exaggerated as it was now. Now, yes, I know there's a time value to money, but it has not been a linear increase. It's been exponential, the amount of money that these teams spend compared to the time value of money.
11: And it's like the Thunderbirds leaving Daytona Airport. Ooh, big nose.
12: Yeah. Yep. And they have a tendency to kick in those afterburners and then up it goes. But
11: and then Barrow will come back and it dips a little and then off they go again.
12: And then they off they go.
11: Hang on.
12: Yep. It is very busy down here on Marvin Drive in New Car Land. And I must admit there was another load when I was talking to Mr. Mello before the show. Another transporter came in full with vehicles. He goes, oh, here comes another truck. And there was a Grand Cherokee on there with that copper color we were talking about a couple of weeks ago. And I said, that's quite an interesting color. And he says, yes, it is, but hasn't really caught on yet. Some colors will take a little while to catch on. The Jeep Wrangler is a little bit redesigned this year. The grill has kind of got a more classic look to it. And as I mentioned last week, a couple weeks ago, one of the guys that works for me part-time and I race with bought a new Jeep Wrangler. And I love that new design on the front. It's really neat. It's got a certain amount of classic look to it, but modern. I like what they're doing. And I'll tell you, Stellantis is coming out with some new rigs. And I think you're going to, especially saw today yesterday on Motor Trend, they're planning on coming out with a Ram Charger. The Ram Charger is a full-size SUV, but not as big as the Wagoneer.
11: Okay.
12: So it's a full-size. It really is meant to go up against the Tahoe.
11: So larger than the Durango?
12: Yes.
11: Okay.
12: Larger than Durango, but not a full size like the Ram Rebel we're next to. So it's kind of in that middle, but it's three row seat to compete against the Tahoe. You know, Chevy Tahoe sells very well, and of course they're throwing a Hemi in it. Yes, we're going to have some power in there too. Yeah, it's fun to see. Kaniskis is the new head of Stellantis America. The ideas he's bringing to the table, the fact that he's willing to go on ads and say, hey, we made a mistake getting rid of the V8, and we're bringing the Hemi back. Not a lot of companies will stand up and say, hey, and where's that tie into our NASCAR show? We're still waiting. Obviously, the Ram trucks, we've got four trucks in the truck series, and there's really no chance we're going to see Dodge back in 2027. But I would not be very surprised if you don't see an announcement at the end of this season, somewhere in that middle range, maybe in January, that Dodge is coming back. A Dodge, probably a Charger, because they're not making the Challenger anymore, though I hear that's coming back too. The Charger will be coming back to the Cup Series in 28. And again, when you know, what's the holdup? Why don't they do this? It takes an incredible amount of time to set these things up. Chassis, body, those are the relatively easy things because of so many off-the-shelf parts now. It's the engine. I think the motors are the things that they have. Obviously, the Dodge has a racing motor, but you got to find somebody to make the darn things. And you got to find, whether it be a team owner or an engine manufacturer that says, we're going to step up and do that now. I think that's the biggest holdup.
11: Right. We know Kolleg, and we hear a weekly interview from Chris Rice, the president of Kolleg Racing, that
12: they're working on it. the no-nonsense.
11: Right. He's still the hype man of we're in. He's fielding those trucks and doing it. Yeah. And then, but when pressed with a deadline of will we see a Dodge for the Daytona 527, I don't see it. And he's not even teasing it. Like, oh, you got to wait for the announcement. Oh, I'd love to tell you, but you got to wait for it's we're working on it. Yeah. And to me, that's 2028.
12: Yep. And which is fine. I'd rather them put their teams together in a little bit more methodical way than the way they did the trucks. The trucks came on and the performance has not been there because you cannot form a team in 2 months and expect to go out and compete at even the truck level. Yeah, I know the truck is a feeder series. That's like AAA baseball. No, it's not. This is a national touring series.
11: And there's guys that want to stay in the truck series. There's guys that want to stay in the O'Reilly series.
12: Absolutely. Look at Justin Allgaier. That guy, this last week, Justin Allgaier gave up, what, a 200-300 point lead because of the recalculation of the chase. You just gave up a 200-some-odd points. I think it was 279-point lead. And again...
11: But for that recalculation chase, we could crown him a champion in about 2 weeks because mathematically no one's getting him.
12: Yeah. Yeah, it could. Unless something physically happened to him, obviously. Right. He couldn't go out and compete.
11: And then the Boo Birds are going to come out the same way. They're going to look at Connor Zilich won 11 races and he wasn't the champion.
12: Yep.
11: Well, we could have Justin Allgaier 279 points ahead and not be a champion.
12: Yep. But... what was the cacophony at the end of last year? We got to get rid of this system. We have to make sure it's going to be points all year round. And
11: you might not have a Denny Hamlin, Ryan Blaney championship this year. You might see somebody 8th, 9th, 10th, or 11th.
12: Could be Logano. Look at that guy. He always seems to find his way to the end.
11: An even numbered year. He always wins in even numbered years.
12: And the other thing to think about, if he wins another championship, he's tied with Jeff Gordon for a number of championships. And different way of earning them. Yep. I don't think it belittles it at all. It's still just as hard to win. Maybe a little even harder because you got to go into that last. He could have four now if it wasn't for that little thing with Kenseth.
11: Yes.
12: he was way ahead during that time. But, hey. You can't say what would happen if something didn't happen that didn't happen.
11: I know that you know that I know that you don't know that we do know.
12: Yeah. My fifth removed cousin's best friend's father's girlfriend
11: used to
12: said he would have been dead if you didn't have a seatbelt on. Yeah, well, I worked a lot of accidents in my career. I never saw anybody worse off because they had a seatbelt.
11: Put your hand out the window. We're getting ready to go to pit row. We're going to...
12: I'm bailing off. Yeah. I'm getting out of here.
11: I'll do news top of next hour as well, but I'll mention it here at the end. The NHRA schedule is out for 2027. New England Dragway, Epping.

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1: 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I'm Kyle Rickey. 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
1: Joe Gibbs Racing driver Denny Hamlin enters this year's Chase for the Championship as the number one seed and is still in search of his first career title. While the Chase format returns this season, it's a 10-race title run that Hamlin has raced through before and has learned that it's a marathon versus the three-race sprints that we have seen in recent playoff formats.
7: This is a marathon of a chase, and you just got to be very patient with it. And you have to understand that you got to take it stage by stage and race by race.
1: The chase kicks off on Sunday night with the Cookout Southern 500 at the Darlington Raceway. 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I'm Kyle Rickey. 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
8: Mark James recapping the Snap-on IndyCar weekend at the Milwaukee Mile. 90 laps in on Saturday, rains came, which pushed the completion of that race to Sunday. However, the Snap-on Milwaukee Mile 250 was run first, and then the Makers and Fixers 250 was run later in the afternoon on Sunday. Didn't matter to Pato O'Ward. He sweeps the weekend. He wins both races, and Alex Palou wins his fifth championship before the age of 30.
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10: Soon, outdoors people will have a lot of options to pursue. Archery hunting for deer and turkey begin in September. But let's not forget some of the best fishing of the year. As the warmth of August slowly begins to give way to the cooler waters of September, the annual fall lake turnover begins. September is also just before the time when lakers, salmon, browns, and brookies migrate from the deeper, colder waters where they've been bottom feeding all summer to the now cooler, shallow waters in order to spawn. Fall fishing, like in the spring, is marked by being able to fish near the surface while trolling streamers or spoons without having to use downrigger setups or lead core lines. With more oxygenated, cooler water temps comes a re-energized fish that's ready to sample a buffet of abundant food or lures provided by the turnover.
9: Outdoor Almanac was brought to you by New Hampshire Fish and Game, connecting you to life outdoors.
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4: Contact hard into the outside wall. It was Tyler Reddick at the bottom of the racetrack. Lost control of the race car.
3: At the track, too tough to tame.
4: Gibbs gets right beside Brad Keselowski. He's going to have Christopher Bell pinned behind him. Checkered flag is in the air.
3: It's the Cookout Southern 500.
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2: NASCAR. It's not just about driving fast and turning left. In the next hour, you will learn about its strategy, sheer determination, sponsorship, and the passion to win. Drivers want four tires and two cans of gas. Four and two. We will give you our version of four and two. Four gears of racing coverage and two Bobs. Bob Bianchi and Bob Bardas. They are the drivers of the number 1590 WSMN sponsored race team, giving you all the NASCAR information that you need to keep you on track and taking the green flag to the checkered flag. And now here's your hosts, Bob Bianchi and Bob Bardas.
3: And pull those belts tight as we have another hour of the Bob's Racing Report. Mr. Bianchi seated to my left. I am Bob Bardas. We are in the showroom of Alan Mello Dodge. The Red Ram Rebel is behind us. I knew you'd like that.
4: Love my Rebel. Love my Rebel. Just couldn't tow a 14,000-pound trailer. Darn it. Now I have a Ram Limited 2500.
3: Yes.
4: Which happened to be sitting... No, it was outside the show because that had come in 2 hours before I was setting up for the show. And it was another one. Hey, Drew, what's up with this truck over here? That just came in 2 hours ago. I'm taking it home. I'm going to show Mrs. Bianchi. And she liked it.
3: Yes.
4: All I had to do was tell her, towing the trailer on a windy day will not scare the snot out of you. And she was on board with it.
3: Okay.
4: Yes. It's been a great truck, I'll tell you. Where did I... Oh, I went up to the... For Loudon weekend, we keep our trailer up in Vermont, so we went up Thursday for the race, and I did. Karen didn't go up with me because I was going from there directly down to Loudon with a trailer, so she decided to stay home. So I went up there, watched, did the race. Next morning, I packed it all up and towing it down. But when I pulled in Thursday afternoon, the two gentlemen that owned the camping area, they sit on their house porch, faces the entrance there. So I stopped and I was talking to him. I said, oh, how was that ride on the way out? I said, this thing rides nice. It really is for a big full-size truck. Now, I did get rid of the 21-inch wheels. I don't know why on a heavy-duty truck you have 21-inch wheels with a short little sidewall on the tires. That rode rough. I went to some real nice Method 18-inch wheels, which this Rebel has, by the way, 18-inch. And now you have some give on the tires, plus your load rating is better on a taller sidewall tire. And the truck rides really good. I do soften up the tires. I go down to 60 pounds when I'm not towing. When I'm towing, it goes back up to the 80 pounds that's recommended for that. Makes a world of difference, but you take some air out of those tires, let them have a little give. It makes a heavy duty truck ride a lot nicer. And not to mention my ventilated seats, and doesn't have massage like Karen's car, but you don't have ventilated seats in your Challenger, do you?
3: No.
4: Let me tell you.
3: And my tires don't like me. No, I like no, my no, tires, but the tires don't like me.
4: You beat the snot out of your tires. I remember when you got the new tires and then you went up to New Hampshire Motor Speedway for your SCC New Hampshire run up there. No, that was the other road coursing. And I remember those tires came back the next day and they looked like they'd been put through the ringer. Because let's face it, Challenger is a heavy car.
3: Yes.
4: And that's why it rides so nice, too. That is probably the nicest riding performance car you can buy, without a doubt. But the tires, ooh, you beat those up bad.
3: Yep.
4: Yep.
3: And I put the next set on, and I'm beating those up, too. Yeah. And we are going to have a very nice ride this weekend. But I will segue, Mr. Bianchi. So from here... Whoop, you want to plug that in for me?
4: So oh, come on now.
3: I can get that going.
4: I unplugged that for our top of the hour break.

0: demon speeding, Mr. Bianchi.
1: Yeah, but zombies.
0: Last Thursday, Mr. James Klein and I, he is the host of the VFW report on Friday. He and I went down to see Rob Zombie, Marilyn Manson, the Mongolian band The Who, and the opening act was Orgy.
1: And I got pictures of all of that.
0: You did. And I was down front.
1: A warped individual. Sorry.
0: So now
1: the next one.
0: That was last week. And then this week, James Klein, Jim Lawrence, and myself headed out for another show. Can you see Klein, Lawrence, and myself riding in the Challenger to New Jersey, Mr. Bianchi?
1: New Jersey? Oh, my goodness.
0: Oh, it's Labor Day weekend.
1: You guys are soft as grapes.
0: Taking the Dodge Challenger because it is the comfy ride.
1: It is at that.
0: So and quick sidebar, Iron Maiden announced the second show in New Jersey. It is cheaper for us to get in the Challenger, drive to Newark, New Jersey, go to the show, pig pile in a hotel room that is better than the deluxe inn that you and I stayed in. It's a Marriott. And then
1: a little better than the deluxe inn.
0: Yep. And then we will be driving drive down, show, hotel, drive back, and it is still cheaper than if we wanted to see Iron Maiden and Megadeth a week from tonight on
1: Foxborough? Was that where you were going?
0: Boston Garden.
1: Yeah, Boston Garden.
0: Marilyn Manson and Rob Zombie was down at Greatwoods, so near Gillette and Foxborough was last week. But
1: Mansfield.
0: Yes, Iron Maiden will be in
1: Boston. That's a concert that George tried to come in the back door.
0: He was going to a golf tournament and went
1: three
0: in
1: miles
0: and went to the wrong venue. Yes.
1: Yeah. I was splitting the gut laughing about that this morning when he was talking about they were parking him out in some field somewhere, and he said that he was talking to all the parking attendants. I got to get my media pass. And so finally the last guy he talks to says, well, are you with Marilyn Manson or are you with Zombie? It's like, what?
0: I'm here for the ladies' golf tournament.
1: Yeah. That's 3 miles down the road, buddy. Yeah. That was funny. Oh, I laughed at that. So,
0: road trip for the WSMN host. Instead of a Jim Bob Bob, I now have a Jim Bob.
1: Yeah, right.
0: So
1: yeah.
0: We'll go down like and take that.
1: Sounds like our karting adventure.
0: We'll take that event in. And the reason I played Iron Maiden is there is now an Iron Maiden Hot Wheels car.
1: Oh, that's pretty good.
0: Yes. Yeah,
1: nothing wrong with that.
0: But
1: of course, Iron Maiden's a classic old heavy metal, if you want to call it that.
0: Yes.
1: But we were looking, of course, we played the song, but that was that's a Mutang too.
0: Why
1: did you do that? I'm gonna have to get that now.
0: I need one, so order two. We're looking at
1: remind me at the end of the show,
0: the Hot Wheels.
1: I at the Hot Wheels website,
0: 51st anniversary Eddie edition. Eddie's 50, the mask first.
1: 51 years. How old are these guys?
0: They're in their 70s.
1: Yeah, they gotta be. I mean, they were at least in their late teens
0: and I got to tell you, they put on a better show than a lot of the younger acts that I've seen.
1: Wow. Well, Iron Maiden, let's face it, Marilyn Manson and Zombie, that's out in left field somewhere. Those pictures you were sending are just,
0: it is shock rock. What Alice Cooper did in the 1970s
1: compared to this stuff.
0: Alice Cooper, officially passed the torch. He went out on tour. So it was Cooper took Manson out, Cooper took Zombie out, and then you had Manson and Zombie doing shows together, and their concert tour was entitled, quote, Freaks on Parade, end quote.
1: Yeah, they are at that, yeah.
0: So, and again, it's a shock rock.
1: Yeah, yeah. So,
0: but yes, Iron Maiden, Megadeth, and Anthrax this weekend.
1: But another thing I found kind of humorous this morning is he was talking about what a big deal this concert was down in Mansfield with,
0: yes,
1: with
0: Zombie,
1: Zombie and Manson. And this was a big traveling circus. There's a lot of stuff to this. And he was going on. And yet they belittle NASCAR. Right. NASCAR is a multi-billion dollar traveling circus, and they make fun of it. So, mm-hmm. You know, even if you don't like racing or you don't care for racing, even if you don't care for this type of music, there's a lot of money in all of that because people pay to see that. A lot of people pay to see that. Now, granted, NASCAR is probably a little bit better attended than Manson and Zombie. because
0: I'll argue, may have been better people watching at said concert than.
1: Oh, I'll agree with you there. Yeah, I'll agree with you there.
0: My money is on the NASCAR tailgaters for endurance and distance.
1: Yes,
0: but
1: yeah.
0: For eye-opening experience, my money's on the concert tour.
1: Well, it's true, but it's like tailgating at a college or a professional football game. Like you said, they come in the afternoon and they have. You know, cookouts and have fun there and toss a football back and forth and sit around and ruminate against the game or about the game. And then they go in and they see the game and they come back out and they go home. If indeed they didn't put their grill underneath their car and set it on fire, which I have seen. but when you head up to Loudoun, as we had talked about a couple of weeks ago, these people were there on Saturday before, a week before the Saturday races. And they're there for that full week. This is their vacation week. They come up, they dry camp. But for those that have all the fields that are around, the parking fields around there, and there's probably 10 or 30,000 somewhere in that ballpark of RV units, whether they be trailers, self-contained, they're all self-contained. And there are those premium spots on turn 3 and 4 that have full hookups. That makes more sense to me for if you're going to be for the week. But those things, like we talked to Dave McGrath, the executive vice president of New Hampshire Motor Speedway. He says the waiting list on those is years. It very similar to the hill, the backstretch hill. That used to be and probably is back now having a waiting list to get those areas over there. Because you still have to have a ticket to the race to be in that camping area to because you can't just, I'm just going to pay for the camping area, and then I can sit on the hill and watch the race. You still have to have a ticket to the race. Now, does that ticket stipulate the field, if you want to call it that, the hill? It must.
0: My recollection, because Toyota Jeff had the campsite reserved up there.
1: Mm-hmm.
0: He provided the site. Attorney Paul and I provided the hard-sided tent. They called it a camper, but there was nothing inside.
1: It was
0: right,
1: just a hollow shell.
0: It was a hollow shell that was there. And you did not have to have a ticket for the grandstands.
1: Correct.
0: You had to buy a wristband for the weekend event. So if you came in Friday, whatever time Friday, you bought a wristband that was now got you practice and qualifying plus Saturday, Sunday. If you came in Saturday, your wristband was $20 cheaper because you were only there for the Saturday races plus the Sunday races.
1: Okay, so depending on when you came into the camping area.
0: So that wristband got you into the area by the flagpoles in that back. You walk around to the grandstand, they didn't care what wristband you had. You still needed a ticket to get to the grandstand. Yeah.
1: And some
0: or a wristband to get into the infield if you were going to do what was known as a hot pass or cold pass to walk through the pits.
1: Now that's all just VIP. There's only two passes in there, VIP, which allows you cold access, and then essential,
0: which is a worker,
1: which is a worker or media, and we can go anywhere unless you have a hard card. If you have a hard card, you can go anywhere.
0: And Johnny Anchors will have a pass this weekend for Darlington,
1: so we'll be down there. Yeah. That's one. There's a lot of tracks I haven't been to. That would be a neat one to go down.
0: I would like to go to Darlington. I have not been to Darlington, so we can
1: probably spring would be better because it won't be so bloody hot. Because it's going to be in the upper 90s. Forecast to be in upper 90s this weekend. But
0: I'll put some Rob Zombie, Marilyn Manson, Iron Maiden, Megadeth, and Anthrax on a shuffle and drive the Challenger, and you can bring your noise canceling headphones.
1: It would take more than that.
0: And I will wake you up when we get to South Carolina. Yeah.
1: That's a long drive. Because that's even longer than North Carolina when we were. Well, again, it's a longer drive than we went to Charlotte a couple of times.
0: Yeah.
1: Because I don't know how.
0: But there's a difference between you driving a truck with a trailer and me driving
1: a
0: Challenger.
1: Well, I know that, but I have
0: I'm
1: no
0: even speeding, Bianchi.
1: I have no idea why you don't have a list of speeding citations on arm's length long, but you don't for some reason. I have no idea. And a lot of those states you drive through, you can't have the infamous radar detectors.
0: I don't have one. Yeah.
1: I know you don't. Yeah. I still don't know why you don't have an arm's length of citations, because you drive a yellow Corvette, you're mindful of your speed because you just have a big old target on.
0: Well, that's you. I'm driving a Challenger.
1: Well, you're a big target too. Don't understand it, but I'll walk on the safe side of the street.
0: All right, let's get to some news and some recap. There were no trucks running last weekend.
1: And there won't be.
0: And there will not be this weekend. You are correct. But at the 2.5 mile track in Daytona for the Trioval, we saw Ryan Sieg get his first career win after 420 some odd starts. He led two of the 105 laps. First time winners, Ryan's sweep Daytona. Ryan Sieg, first career win Friday night. Ryan Preece, first career points win after 249 starts in the Cup Series. He led five. So Ryan Sieg led two laps. Ryan Preece led five laps.
1: And both of those guys have a long career trying to get where they got to.
0: Absolutely. So Ryan Sieg wins on Friday with Austin Hill, Carson Quaffle, Anthony Alfredo, and Brandon Jones for your top five for the O'Reilly Series. Ryan Preece, Daniel Suarez, Tyler Reddick, Michael McDowell, and Ricky Stenhouse Jr., your top five in the Cup Series. Tristan McKee, the 16-year-old, wins ARCA on the dirt at Madison. And Carson Brown, Max Reeves, Jake Bowman is your points leader in contention with fifth place finisher Thomas Annunziata, and Jeff McConey from Wilbraham, Massachusetts, got a 17th place finish. The dueling IndyCar races at the Milwaukee Flat Track 1 mile. Pato Award sweeps. So the Ryans swept the NASCAR series, and Pato Award sweeps the Milwaukee Mile races. And now you have Alex Palou clinching his fifth IndyCar championship. Alex Palou has clinched the title. They still will be racing Laguna Seca this Sunday afternoon at 3 o'clock on Fox, and a battle between Christian Lundgaard, Kyle Kirkwood, Pato Award, and David Malukas for the final points and purses for second through fifth in the IndyCar series. NHRA schedule is out. New Hampshire, New England Dragway, Epping, New Hampshire will be June 4th through the 6th of 2027. IndyCar has teased that there is in discussions to have an IndyCar race in Colombia. This will be at Barranquilla. Barranquilla is up near Cartagena, so on the Caribbean side of the country. Remember, Colombia in South America is where Central America connects to South America. So you have to go over the Panama Canal or through the Panama Canal in order to get to Colombia. Colombia has access to both the Atlantic and the Pacific Ocean. This would be on the Atlantic side, the northern part of Colombia. Let's see. Some driver changes in the O'Reilly series for 2027 already announced. Sammy Smith will not be returning to Junior Motorsports. Carson Quaffle will be returning. He has signed a contract extension with JRM.
1: The Waffle River. Waffle, waffle.
0: Yes. Carson Quaffle will be moving to the number 88. He's presently driving the number one car. He will be in the number 88 in 2027. Daniel Dye has signed a multi-year deal with Jordan Anderson Racing, that is son-in-law to America's crew chief Larry McReynolds. Mm-hmm. So Daniel Dye, previously in the truck series, let go for some inappropriate comments made on a video stream while he was opening some collector cards. He has signed a multi-year deal with Jordan Anderson in the number 32 for the O'Reilly series. And John Hunter Nemechek, out at Legacy Motor Club after the 2026 season. So the 42 is vacant. There are already rumors flying that it will be Josh Berry taking. That is unconfirmed, unconfirmed.
1: Unconfirmed, sources say.
0: Confirmed, John Hunter Nemechek will be out. Unconfirmed is whether Josh Berry will be in the number 42 Toyota for Legacy Motor Club next year.
1: That's another one. That's another hard one. John Hunter has certainly served his time, and I think he's done a pretty good job with limited equipment. But yeah, that's a tough one. I think he'll land on his feet. He's been extremely successful in the trucks and the O'Reilly series.
0: You want more unconfirmed, unconfirmed?
1: Ooh, unconfirm me, baby.
0: John Hunter Nemechek, perhaps in the Haas O'Reilly car for next year.
1: Okay. Yep. I could see that.
0: So we anticipate, or the unconfirmed part is O'Reilly series driver. He will go. He ran in Cup for a while.
1: Yep.
0: Went to the truck series for a couple of years
1: and did really well,
0: and then came back up to the Cup series. So this may now be over to the O'Reilly series on Saturday in a team to be named. We now know the Richard Childress cars have been filled. We talked about that last week with who did we announce? Cause I was, Carson Brown and Chandler Smith.
1: Yes.
0: In the 2 and the 21, respectively. So Carson Brown in the number 2 with Whelan for RCR, Chandler Smith in the number 21 for RCR, both full-time in the O'Reilly series. But now, speculation.
1: It's interesting. Whelan's not following Jesse Love to the Cup series.
0: Caught me by surprise as well.
1: Yeah. Well, I don't ever recall Whelan sponsoring a Cup car.
0: I would agree with you. I have no
1: idea. Maybe an associate sponsor, but not a primary.
0: And Whelan has been with Richard Childress for a long time. Goes back with Tyler Reddick winning championships for RCR in the Xfinity, now O'Reilly series.
1: And of course, Whelan sponsors the New England Racing Museum, but not the dollars they spend on racing. And they have their Cadillac team. They have their Miata team.
0: They have a Corvette team.
1: And they have a Corvette team. They are a major sponsor on a Corvette hypercar, which, by the way, Slot Car Corner carries that car.
0: Okay.
1: The smaller one. The smaller one that you can afford. Not the multi-million dollar one.
0: Did you see the storyline about the dunk tank for charity with members of the media this weekend, Mr.
1: Dion? Oh, I did.
0: So there was a storyboard posted in the media center at Daytona that Jeff Gluck, who writes, used to be independent, now writes for The Athletic, as does Jordan Bianchi,
1: which is a business publication of sports.
0: Yes.
1: Because, yes, sports are big business. Some people think, it's just sports. No, it's a multi-billion dollar business.
0: Jeff Gluck was going to get in a dunk tank for charity purposes. Jordan Bianchi, his associate at The Athletic, was promoting it to get everybody in the media center to go dunk Jeff Gluck.
1: Well, Jeff made up a signboard, a little ad or something, or did
0: I believe? I believe Bianchi
1: did my cousin from a, my
0: yes.
1: my cousin do that.
0: I believe Jordan Bianchi did the poster and was promoting it to have everyone go out and dunk Jeff Gluck. During that, Bianchi held the signboard or presented the signboard while certain Cup drivers were in the media center, and Brad Keselowski saw it, asked about it in the media center, and said, "Are you getting in the dunk tank, Jordan Bianchi?" Who answered in the negative. And Brad Keselowski, without missing a beat, says, "I got $500 if you get in the dunk tank." And Ryan Preece says, "I will match said $500. And Jordan kind of hemmed and hawed a little bit. And Brad goes, "You don't dislike charities, do you, Jordan Bianchi?"
1: It actually started even funnier than that, because he was showing the sign.
0: Yes.
1: And Brad Keselowski says, it was $5 for 3 balls attempt to dunk Jordan. Brad Keselowski says, "I will pay the $5 for everybody in here to do that." He says, "What is it going to be? $250? I got it." Yep. And then of course, they went back and forth with the funny business. And of course, then Ryan Preece jumped in on it. He says, I'll match that. And then Kozlowski says, I'll double that. So, yeah, they were going to. And this was for the Children's Foundation, the NASCAR Children's Foundation. So it was all charitable.
0: And then we saw your pal that you spoke to at New Hampshire Motor Speedway, Holly.
1: Holly Kane. Holly Kane.
0: I was going to say Haynes, and I knew it wasn't right. Holly Kane was the first one, I think, to dunk them.
1: So it was worthwhile. And of course, it was very, very hot down there. So Jordan said it was actually quite refreshing to be dunked in the tank. So he was good. He lived up to the family name and took it in stride. But he thought he was going to get a good one over on Jeff Gluck, but it came back to bite him on the hiney. It did.
0: Yes.
1: So it was very funny, very funny. But raised some dollars for the kiddies, and all of the monies that were raised go for the NASCAR Children's Foundation. Does a lot of things nationwide. Really, they have quite a wide network, and similar to the Speedway Children's Charities that SMI does. They're both along the same lines. And of course, the National Dyslexia Center has been a benefactor of that over the years for the SMI charitable group. So
0: we have, you're listening to the Bob's Racing Report. That's Bob Bianchi. I'm Bob Bardis. We're broadcasting live from Allen Mello Dodge.
1: Live.
0: Yes. And it's Wednesday, so you will hear the replay on Thursday, Friday, and Saturday morning.
1: Yes. Don't be fooled.
0: But we will get you ready for the O'Reilly race at Darlington on Saturday night, 7:30 on the CW and on WSMN. Cup Series at Darlington, 4:30 on Sunday on USA Network and on WSMN. And the IndyCar Series at Laguna Seca will be at 3 p.m. on Fox, not on WSMN due to the time conflict. Oh, and I forgot to mention SVG, Shane Van Gisbergen, and Connor Zilich will be in the Cars Series. SVG making his late model debut on Friday night at one of the local tracks. That's
1: interesting. You think he would have run some late models before this time to get in?
0: I want to double check on the debut because that's what I had, but I thought I heard that correctly, that he had not run late models in the past.
1: I don't remember.
0: And I, like you, said, I can't believe he didn't do something somewhere getting ready for ovals and for
1: the early part of
0: it. Even if it wasn't well publicized or well to put him in. But I thought I heard the guys on the channel say it was a debut. But in any event, even if it's not, he will be in the late model Cars Series with his teammate. So it'll be sponsored by Red Bull, SVG, and Connor Zilich on Friday night.
1: And of course, we're going into the chase. What is old is new again.
0: Right. We used to know it was the playoffs. Then it got called the chase. Then it became the playoffs. Then it just became the regular season extended, or however it worked. And we're now. So anytime you hear us reference the chase, that is the official term for the playoffs in NASCAR. 10 races. Points have been reset. We can break all that down. But basically the difference between the 16 drivers that enter into the chase are at 100 points apart. 100 points separate Denny Hamlin at the top and Ryan Preece as the 16th entry. And the drivers are going to run 10 races. No more eliminations, no more advance, no more rounds. We're going to accumulate points for those 16 drivers over 10 races, and most points wins.
1: So back several years ago, many years ago, we went from earning points the whole season long to this new chase concept. And I remember the advertisement. Remember Jimmy Johnson was driving through the neighborhood with loudspeakers on top of the Lowe's.
0: The chase is here. The chase is here.
1: And they were describing it that
0: or the chase is coming.
1: At that time, it was 12 or 10.
0: Maybe it was, sure.
1: It was a top 10 or top 12. I think it was top 10 at first, and then it moved to top 12 because so many people didn't make it in. So they, and Dale Jr. wasn't there, so they had to bump it up a little bit so he could get in. And what happened, or this was, okay, we're segregating these drivers, or giving them enough points so they can't be caught, essentially, from the others.
0: Right.
1: And whoever accumulated the most points with the seeding, and that's what your champion was. And then they decided that they needed more excitement. So the playoff concept, where you run 10 races, you go three, eliminate your bottom four, go three, eliminate the other bottom four, go three, and then the four go into that last race. Whoever finishes ahead of the other three, there's your champion. And there seemed to be a groundswell last year, and really started before last year, but last year it became very loud. Mark Martin and others were just beating this to death that we got to go back to points all year round. And again, none of this stuff develops in a vacuum. NASCAR as a sanctioning body studies stuff to death and talks about a lot of things in their quote boardroom unquote. All the ideas that anybody could ever think of are all brought up. They're a very open organization to new ideas and whatnot, to whatever will make it more appealing to the fandom and attract more people to watch. That's the idea of business. So they decided, we're not going to do this chase thing anymore. We're going to do playoffs. And last year, the playoff system took a lot of grief and abuse, and I think rightly so. That last race of the year, as exciting as it was still, you were basing everything on one race. And we all know things can go wrong in one race. The Super Bowl can go wrong, too. I mean, you could have, how many times have we seen one team just absolutely obliterate the other team because the other team, for whatever reason, and I'm not necessarily talking about last year when the Patriots got whacked, but you look over the history and there's some really, really lopsided games because it all boils down to one game, and sometimes just things just don't go well. And the same thing in racing. So they decided, we're going to go back in time and go back to this chase system. Probably the biggest change in the chase system, one, you're going to have 16 drivers. So whoever the top 16 drivers are, that's your chase. You don't have to worry about, I won, but I'm in 25th place in the points, and I'm going to jump up and I'm going to kick this guy out of this postseason. Very simple. But they gave essentially 20 more points to the winner. So the winner got the 5 extra points, plus they added 15 on top of that. So you had winning didn't get you into the postseason, but it certainly gave you enough points that it jacked that up. And I agreed with that. Now that we look in retrospect from the season, I think it was a pretty good idea. I'm still a little bit kind of iffy on, if you won two races, I think you deserve to be in the postseason, but that's not how it's going. And I'm not going to sit there and complain, they've got to change this and pound on the table, like some fans calling in. Now we're going to see how this last 10 races go. So Denny Hamlin being the, they don't call it the winner. They don't call him, he's the champion of the regular season. He's a regular season. No, it's just you are the leader. Now, some people are saying, there were many people that called in and said, I think it's the infamous, it's unfair that the guy who was at the top of the points now loses all of his advantage. Now his advantage over second place is just 25 points. No other sport does that. Yes, they do. The leaders, football is probably the easiest one because the different divisions in one are so segregated. The top two finishers on their win-loss record, they get a bye week. They don't have to compete in the wild card round. That's their advantage. So Denny Hamlin and Justin Allgaier and Riggs in the top three series, they get a 25-point lead on Ryan Blaney. So Denny Hamlin comes into this beginning of this 10-race stretch at 2,100 points. Ryan Blaney's at 2,775. Then you drop down another 10 to Tyler Reddick, who has 2,065. And then it goes 5 points all the way down to the 16th place, who Ryan Preece, who earned his way in, he's at dead 2,000 points. Now, what happens to the rest of the field? Shane Van Gisbergen is in 17th position. He has 605 points. He cannot, even if he wins 10 races in a row plus all of the stage points, cannot reach 2,000 points.
0: I had a question this week as to why 2,000, and I said it's an arbitrary number.
1: It is.
0: They could. Yep. So if you want to look, what was Denny Hamlin's total points after 26 races?
1: I'm not quite sure. I think it was in the 800 range, 800 to 900.
0: Or whatever it was in that. Yep. So they could have picked, oh, we're all going to 1 million. We could go to 100,000. We could go to 5,000. Yeah, all it was matter. Was a large enough gap that, yes, if any of the drivers 17 backwards win every single stage and every single race for the next, mathematically, they could not catch 200 points. And I thought it was interesting. I think it was either Mike Bagley or Pete Pistone that pointed out today, your 17th place guy has SVG after 26 races has amassed 605 points. What was Connor Zilich in comparison?
1: Oh, Connor's, I got to flip the page.
0: Yes, flip the page.
1: Old Connor's way down.
0: After 26 races, he has
1: 271.
0: Okay, so Denny Hamlin has roughly 900, to put it in perspective. Your points leader after 26 has 900. Your 17th place has 600, and your next to last place has 200 and change. So when you have a 100-point difference between first place Denny Hamlin and 16th place Ryan Preece, it's a lot of points, but at the same time, it's not a lot of points. You can make some of these up. Couple of stage wins over 10 races, you can leapfrog from 16th up to 10th. And why does that mean something if you're not the champion? Because money gets paid out for your ranking at the end of the season, first through 16th.
1: And that's why it's so important to make the postseason, because that number goes up quite dramatically. It's a million or $2 million. It really jumps up high. A gentleman had called yesterday. Well, can Shane Van Gisbergen go out and do really well and get better than 17th in points? No, because the low number is 2,000 starting. I mean, that's going to go up. So the reason they increase them that dramatic amount of points is because that segregates those 16 drivers. Now, Ryan Preece is coming in the beginning at 16. He can go all the way to the top, or he can maybe gets into the top 10. There's a possibility he gets into the top 10. We just don't know.
0: Sure.
1: And that's why you watch the races, enjoy the races for what they are, and whatever the points are at the end of the season, there's your champion, and there's everybody else in between. There's a lot of good racers in here.
0: So my takeaways looking at this are, all of JGR made it.
1: Yes, all of Penske made it.
0: All of Penske made it. All of Hendrick full-time drivers, and I'm putting that in quotes because Alex Bowman was out with a medical injury and vertigo and whatnot, so he could not compete. But the three Hendrick drivers that raced consistently throughout the season have made it. Interestingly, Spire. Two drivers from Spire, Carson Hocevar and Daniel Suarez, are in. Two from RFK, Ryan Preece and Chris Buescher, are in. You know who's not in? Nobody from Trackhouse.
1: Probably one of the big surprises.
0: Nobody from Front Row Motorsports. Nobody from Legacy Motor Club. Nobody from Colleague Racing.
1: Yeah. Colleague doesn't surprise me. They lost all of their tech support from GM because of their Dodge affiliation with the truck, so they didn't get any help there.
0: Oh, now, and I'm sorry, I was doing all the teams. Two out of the three for Team 2311. Yes. Right, Bubba Wallace is in, and Tyler Reddick is in.
1: Yes.
0: So Riley Herbst did not.
1: Right. Yeah. So a point was brought up by Pete and Mike on the morning drive. We have Christopher Bell, Kyle Larson, Chris Buescher, William Byron, Bubba Wallace, Austin Cindric, all have zero wins this year.
0: So what's that?
1: And they're
0: six,
1: in the six out of 16. 1, 2, 3, 4, 5, 6. Yeah.
0: Six out of the 16, no wins.
1: No wins. So And how many wins outside of that? Well, not surprisingly, I think Shane is the only one that has a win that's not in the postseason. And some, like I talked the last hour, a gentleman had called up and said, I think there should be a couple of open spots. And I think what happens there is it gets too convoluted.
0: I was just going to say, because now it's going to be like, we watched Daytona and there was a race within the race. We're watching who's leading, but we're also watching Austin Cindric, Shane Van Gisbergen, Ryan Preece, and mathematically Brad Keselowski. So you're watching, and those would be drivers that might not necessarily get talked about because of their ranking at 14 through.
1: Yeah, because
0: 17.
1: They're at the bottom of the points barrel.
0: Right.
1: But they got in the postseason. It's the same thing we talk about in stick and ball sports when it comes down to the wild card spots. And that's why baseball and basketball, of course, hockey, I think every team makes the postseason.
0: Except the Quebec Nordiques.
1: Yeah, except it's only one
0: back
1: team
0: in the day. I just remember as a kid, you'd always be like, okay, the Bruins are in the playoffs. And you'd look at the Adams division. Now I'm dating myself, right? Yeah. That's when I watch sports, right? You look at the Adams division and you're like, everybody make the playoff in there except Quebec. The Hartford Whalers, Montreal Canadiens, Boston Bruins are in. Quebec Nordiques.
1: Sorry.
0: Done for the season.
1: Some other day. Just a side note, a good friend of ours that we race with, he used to have Soccer Corner Canada. He is now an official tour guide of Quebec City. And he sent a message out to us this last week. He had a group of All-Americans had come up, and they had been on this tour. And he said half of them were dead tired. They had gone out the night before and whatever.
0: Wobbly pops? Affected him
1: no,
0: in the morning?
1: I think it was just the fact they were out so late. I guess it was a concert or something that went on. And they told him up front, please don't take it personal. We're really, really tired if we leave the tour early, because his tour is 3 hours long.
0: So was Gilligan.
1: It's a real tour, yeah. It's a 3-hour tour. Oh, suckly blue. So he was so proud. At the end of the tour, not one of them had left. He is a very good linguist. He speaks very good English and French, or French Canadian. There is a difference there. But he is engaging, and he's very meticulous in his delivery, and he has a lot of information. My friends, Steve and his son and a bunch of other guys we raced with went over to Le Mans, the 24-hour Le Mans back. This was back pre-zombie apocalypse. And Christian had every hour of every day planned out. I mean, it was all planned out, everything you were going to do. And it was funny. Quebec Nordiques have a fan in Christian. He was so proud. He says, not one of them left my tour, even though they were so tired. But again, if it's like a movie, it's like a race, it's like a game. If you watch any of those and it's entertaining, and it thrills you and entertains you, it captivates you. It's like reading a good book. You're going to stay with it, and you're going to stay at it. And that's what he drove for. And that is the underlying goal of everything NASCAR as a sanctioning body does. It wants you to be entertained. Will you have I hate to use the term boring race, because I don't think any of them are really boring unless you really don't understand racing. NASCAR's intention is to have you entertained at all the races. And I think this new setup they had for Daytona, I think it worked. I thought it was one of the best Daytonas I've seen in a while.
0: Right. So
1: Super Speedway.
0: We shortened the spoiler from 7 inches down to about 4 inches, and we adjusted the tapered spacer, and it reduced the horsepower to about 480.
1: Your car has more your car and mine have more horsepower than these, but they were still doing 190 miles an hour.
0: I don't drive that fast.
1: Yeah. Okay. No, you would
0: on
1: be
0: the highway.
1: You
0: on
1: would
0: the
1: be in the you would be in the Huskow then. Yeah. Well, some people had made comment of it. There's more horsepower in my Challenger than there is on it.
0: Or the Corvette
1: doesn't
0: or Mustang.
1: Matter.
0: Yeah.
1: If if you're in the stands and if you think, oh, I can tell the difference between 185 and 190 or 190, 195. No, you can't. And the speeds, now qualifying speeds, if I remember correctly, I have the, oh, I didn't have that paper. Qualifying speeds were not as high. Yes. The cars didn't handle as well because they didn't have as much downforce. And if you don't have enough downforce, you can go faster because you're not cutting a bigger hole through the air. But I thought the regular race speeds were right up there. But we saw the infamous slingshot mode. We saw several cars get a run on the car in front of it, drop out, come around and slide up in front of them, or one or two. But we also saw in Carson Hocifar, that can bite you. And I didn't understand what happened, but Ricky Stenhouse on Dave Moody's show yesterday said what happened to him, or he theorized what happened to him. The cars were very, very pushy, i.e. you're turning the wheel and it would
0: you're turning left and it's still going straighter to the right.
1: Yeah, it wasn't turning as well. And he said what happened, he dropped down to go around. He not only did he get into the bank turn, but now all that air is pushing down the front of the car. He says it caught, and you have the wheel turned so much
0: to the left.
1: Boom! Yep. It caught, and around he went. And now it made sense to me because I'm watching that replay after replay. What in the world happened to him? He's on the bank turn. He dropped down. He had that much speed. Why all of a sudden the thing snap turned on him too? I mean, sometimes you get this low, slow, lazy. That was a snap turn, and he went down, and then he went up, and poor Mr. Jones. Gee,
0: Eric Jones got caught in it.
1: Poor Eric. There was nothing he could do. It went smacko right into him, between the wall and the Hocifar car. Oh my goodness! And then, did you see Hocifar? He told the guys to put the air in the shocks to lift the car, because when these cars, just so you don't know, there's a protective plate underneath, and it has these nodules done. So when the tires go flat, instead of scraping that $40,000 plate that's under there, that's carbon fiber.
0: It's kind of like hockey pucks.
1: Yeah, but the car can't go anywhere.
0: It's kind of like what MotoGP motorcyclists race as well. They got the little hockey pucks on their knee when they're, going into the corner. So you're not ruining your race suit, you're just ruining the
1: or your leg.
0: Yeah. Details. Yeah.
1: So some of the teams are allowed to have, all the teams are allowed, some use it, some don't. There is an air portal on the A-pillar by the driver, and they can plug in a little air bottle.
0: Where passenger outside rear view mirror would be.
1: They plug in the air, and it lifts it adds air to the shocks. It lifts the car so that the flat tires can actually contact the ground, and then they can drive off. I can't remember who said it. He actually thinks he's going to drive that thing off, does he? You just hit the wall doing 150 miles an hour by the time you came up the hill. No, you're not going anywhere, Carson. Sorry. And did you notice the 43 car had that beautiful classic Petty paint scheme on it? It looked really nice until...
0: Well, it's what I expect at Daytona.
1: Till it got shortened up considerably. So I thought Daytona itself doesn't generally... Daytona and Talladega don't generally excite me too much. But I thought it was a competitive race. I thought it was interesting and compelling. And, of course, you throw in the exciting ending. There you go. I thought it was success. Some of the drivers hated the new setup. Other drivers thought, geez, this is a real good step in the right direction. So Christopher Bell, 7 second place finishes. If he finishes 10 races in second place, he's your champion. I don't care what you say. If he keeps up hitting second and third place finishes, I find it hard to believe that anybody's going to beat him. I mean, he's only, 20 points behind? He's 50 points behind. But you keep racking up second place and third place finishes, because you know somebody's not going to keep winning. Of course, we always go back to, oh, Tony Stewart won 5 races out of 10 in the chase back during the, what was it? I can't remember what year it was. 2011, somewhere in there.
0: Back there.
1: Yeah, because he beat Carl Edwards he tied him, and because he had 5 wins in the chase, that was the tiebreaker. And I just don't see that happening again. It's possible, but it's I don't anticipate it. We'll see. We'll see who peaks, who gets hot at the right time.
0: We're headed to the track Too Tough to Tame.
1: Ooh.
0: The Lady in Black.
1: Ooh.
0: Darlington Stripe.
1: Oh.
0: Because it's egg-shaped, so one side of the track is narrower. And you
1: more nicknames than a rapper.
0: Yes. And the middle pond is right outside.
1: Yep.
0: Johnny Anchor's on site, so we'll hopefully have a report from him and or some audio next week. And as always, we want to thank Alan Mello Dodge for hosting the Bob's Racing Report. Thank you to the New England Racing Museum. Thank you to slotcarcorner.com.

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1: USA Radio News, I'm Chuck Brady. It's Labor Day weekend. Millions will be taking to the roads and gas prices at record highs for this time of year. The U.S. blaming Iran for the rising gasoline prices as the conflict in Iran continues.
2: Iran continues to fire on ships in the Strait of Hormuz, attempting to defy the Trump administration's assertion that it is managing to get shipping through that vital passageway.
1: Vice President J.D. Vance says U.S. gas prices are actually lower than the rest of the world, adding that the European allies could do more to help. Vance said the U.S. naval patrols in the Strait have stopped a potential worldwide energy crisis. NBC's Keir Simmons says the U.S. Central Command is investigating reports that civilians were killed by U.S. strikes.
2: The Iranians, too, have held a funeral for what they say is a four-year-old boy who was killed at a wedding ceremony during those U.S. strikes on Iran this week. That pressure on Iran does not appear to be persuading the regime to come back to the negotiating table. The Trump administration insisting that it can weather high gas prices and high oil prices and continue with this pressure on the regime for as long as it takes. Vice President Vance saying this is not a war.
1: President Donald Trump doesn't think the military conflict with Iran is a war. He was asked by reporters in the Oval Office on Friday if he agrees with Vice President J.D. Vance, who says he doesn't believe it's a war because there's no active shooting going on right now.
3: And it was interesting because I think that there's a lot of truth that we're not fighting right now. There's no fighting. I'll tell you what, a lot of people don't call it a war. I call it a military conflict because it's small potatoes for us. It's not a big thing. I don't think it matters what you call it. What matters is the fact that we have had tremendous success. We stopped Iran from having a nuclear weapon.
1: From America's News Network, this is USA Radio News.
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3: 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I don't follow this.
4: It's dangerous weapons of war and fit for self-defense. 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
6: This is The Dana Show. My name is Craig Collins, filling in. Thrilled to be with you. A bunch of stuff out there to talk about. I do hate part of what's viral right now on social media. And I know Dana does this a lot, where you get to know that this is happening like live to some places and recorded in other places, because I'm going to reference something where I don't know the end outcome yet, although I'm sure we'll talk about it once it's officially over. But in a shock to no one is part of the way that some are describing this on social media. The judge in the Lindsey Clancy case has given the Massachusetts Supreme Court an hour to remove a lone judge. I think this happened about half an hour ago or so, that has been blocking a total acquittal. A woman killed her kids. Very simplistically, that's a thing that happened. And then a lot of people want to claim as though something else is at play here that makes that make sense and makes that okay, even though there's no version of that that's even remotely close to okay. And our society needs to punish people who do things this horribly wrong. You need to punish people so that somebody else doesn't do it and then claim the same thing. If postpartum depression insanity is allowed as a basic defense here, then you could have a whole lot more of other people doing horrible things and being like, yeah, but I was crazy the same way that Lindsey Clancy was. But nonetheless, here is the courtroom from, I think, about 40 minutes or so ago when they said they were going to wait an hour to decide whether or not the mistrial is legitimately going to take place. It is currently on hold. Here we go.
7: Trying to find out what it is that you're asking for.
8: What
7: that's
8: I'm asking
7: all.
8: For is time to file a single right. justice appeal for this right. travesty. That's what I'm asking for.
7: So you're asking for an emergency stay yes. at this point?
8: Yes. Right. And the jurors don't have to come back tomorrow. They can be told that they don't even have to come back if I lose the motion. But if I win the motion, then obviously they would have to come back Tuesday. Right.
7: If you want to go up and petition to the SJC for a stay, I'll give you an hour before we bring the jury back down. I think you could, it's just a request for the stay of the declaration of the mistrial. So I'll hold off for an hour.
6: Yeah, I'll give you an hour. I'm not giving you any more time. An hour alone seems to be ridiculous. I think actually a little bit later. I might be a little bit behind on this because I have another piece of audio that maybe the mistrial has already happened. Here we go.
8: Goes on further, and I quote, Rule 27D also permits the judge to poll the jury when a verdict is returned and before the verdict is recorded. However, a judge is not required to accept a partial verdict before declaring a mistrial. So I'm asking that the court would entertain a poll of the jurors as to whether or not there has been a decision on murder one, murder two, manslaughter, anything like that. And if that's the case, then I certainly would argue that double jeopardy is attached and those charges cannot be prosecuted again.
7: All right. Kamal?
9: I would object to that, Your Honor. We'd go into the deliberations. I think we're in a different scenario here than the Reed case, where I believe in that case they did reach a verdict on certain charges and not on others. I think here, where we've had a jury who's been deliberating for 6.5 days.
6: Yeah, that's a lot of time.
9: Come back on multiple occasions saying that they're deadlocked, who've been given to me. I don't think anything else is required at this point other than the declaration of a mistrial, unfortunately.
7: Over the defendant's objection, I'm going to declare a mistrial at this point.
6: Yeah, that makes sense. That makes a whole lot of sense. But again, that happened. And then I think a little bit after, because I'm just trying to get my timelines right here, the second statement happens. Yes, one happened at about 11:30 Eastern time. And then the other one happened at about 11:33, where they are giving an hour. So I think we're still in that window. Right now, where potentially someone could come back and say something else. But the mistrial was declared, and it's just kind of ridiculous. Now, I do agree with producer Steven. I was talking to him before the show that the likelihood of a mistrial is incredibly, incredibly high here if it's not actually officially declared because of some 1 hour waiting period kind of thing that's dumb. Because, come on. Like, let's be honest, unless somehow, some way, someone comes back and says what they do. But here's the part that really does matter to me is that thank God it's not a total acquittal. If it's a mistrial, then there's going to be a retrial. Some other things are going to happen. And hopefully more sane people wind up on a jury that can tell that killing your kids is bad because there's nothing about it that makes it. I just don't get this story. I don't. Honestly, and I hate talking about it, and I'm probably going to move on from it. Part of me here, I'll tell you this. Darn it, it's the beginning of the show, and I have nowhere to go other than here. Like, I don't know how to move on once I start discussing it, because I don't know how there's a debate. I don't. And you can yell at Dana's social media pages and tell him some stupid fill-in guy is saying dumb stuff if you think the opposite. You can go to my radio pages, at Radio Craig C., or the Craig Collins and Wayne Dolciafino show from KSEV Radio, a Dana affiliate, and check out our stuff there and then tell me I'm a moron. You can do everything you want. But I just don't know how to transition away from this topic with anything other than there's insanity taking place in our society if you think this woman isn't guilty of a horrific crime. Like, it's just insanity. We're all crazy. She's not crazy. She committed a horrible crime and deserves to be punished for it. But the rest of us, outside of a few smart people like me and Dana, are the exception to the rule. We're all the nuts people. All right, let's move on. And again, I don't know if I'll talk about that again other than to confirm whether or not the mistrial is official when it happens live on this show. Midterm votes are looking for somebody to blame for high gas prices. Peter Ducey asked exactly that question to the Vice President, J.D. Vance, and I thought the answer was pretty interesting. I do think the gas prices will inevitably go down. I think a portion of that is because of the sweet, sweet amount of oil we got from Venezuela, even if it's not going to be ready for use for a bit, even if it takes a couple years to process that here in the great state of Texas and some other places. So it's going to benefit our economy in some ways, or at least the country in certain ways. But I do think inevitably gas prices go down for a variety of reasons, among them is the delicious amount of Venezuelan oil that will be a part of this country. But here's how J.D. Vance answered the question. I don't think a delicious Venezuelan oil was said in their back and forth.
10: It's almost Labor Day. Labor Day is traditionally the real kickoff for campaign season. Midterm voters are looking for somebody to blame for high prices on things like gas, energy. Why shouldn't they blame Republicans?
11: Well, I'd say a few things. First of all, if you look at how endemic inflation became during the Biden administration, and this is not to cast blame, because I don't really care who's to blame for it. I care about how to fix it, and that's what we've been working to do. So inflation under the last administration
6: hit, by the way, he does care, and it's Biden's fault.
11: A record high of about 9.5%. And it's funny, during the 2024 campaign, the president and I would say, this is the highest inflation in American history. And people would come back and say, no, it's not the highest inflation in American history. It's just the highest inflation in the last 60 or the last 48 years. It's like, well, that's still very, very bad.
6: It's not good.
11: So what happened with that is that when prices get baked in like that, it takes a little bit of time for us to undo some of the damage. Now, We have done a lot of things in order to build upon the great success of the first Trump administration and deliver wins for working people. No taxes on Social Security, no taxes on tips, no taxes on overtime. We've seen $19 trillion of new investment come into the country.
12: That sounds good.
11: But most of that is building new factories and new facilities. Those factories are being built. So if you're a construction worker, that's great. And obviously, we love our construction workers. However, it takes time to build those factories and employ the rest of the workers, and then, of course, to make the stuff that's going to be made at those factories.
12: Get to the
11: so
12: shot
11: I guess
12: at
11: my
12: Democrats.
11: Point is that because America's inflation problem wasn't created in a day, it was created by very bad policies of the Biden administration, trillions of dollars of new spending that was going more to fraudsters than it was.
12: He's not getting there. He will get there eventually. I've just got sick of listening. Not that it's a bad answer from J.D. Vance. If you're worried about affordability, how is the Democratic tax increase going to help your life be more affordable? That was something he said at the tail end there. And that's the part that's missing from so many people's discussion on any aspect of this topic. If you tell me that prices are higher than you want them to be, and if you point to the conflict in Iran as one of the places for that, one of the biggest catalysts to things being more expensive than any of us want any of those items to be, how do you remotely believe that Democrats will actually lower those prices? Because two things are very true that Vance says there. First, prices were terrible when Biden was in office, and we weren't fighting terrorists, or at least people who fund terrorists. We were doing something else, something that seemed much worse. We were fighting oil and gas companies. That was one of the biggest things he took on. If I'm to pick between who's my enemy and who's not, I have a fairly obvious choice. I hope you do too. But even beyond that, if we get into a situation now where Democrats took significant amount of power in a lot of places, what are the odds that they actually bring prices down? When have you ever seen that happen? At least in recent memory, but really in general. When is that something that any of these policies have worked out well for me and you? Just handing more money to the government. Honestly, even what you're seeing in New York. Mamdani is such an interesting example because there's so many terrible things that are occurring in New York because of the policies that he's enacting and will continue to, I think, happen, that eventually the New Yorkers will be like, maybe this was a mistake. Although I will say I'm happy about one thing. In the world of Mamdani, I am happy that people are pushing him not to go to a 9/11 anniversary because he shouldn't be there, mostly because he's the kind of guy who has said things like America deserved it. I'm paraphrasing, but that essentially is the sentiment he shared. And that is ridiculous. You can't be at stuff like that if you believe those sort of things or ever did, even if he claims he doesn't now. And it's offensive to actually watch somebody pretend as though they care when they've so obviously told you that they don't. So I am glad that more pushing toward that not happening because it really shouldn't happen. But I think people should keep paying attention to what goes well and what goes poorly about New York and their, you know, citywide grocery stores and all the other havoc that they cause and the amount of rich people that keep fleeing that city and that state, because that is the end result of the policies that people are claiming they need in their own community, they need in their own state or city or wherever, at whatever level, because that's really going to solve our problems. Not working so well in the places where they're trying it. All right, quick break. A lot more. Craig Collins filling in on The Dana Show.
4: Our friends that are over at Brenna. So let me tell you something about Brenna. I always carry. I have zero issue using lethal force to protect myself or my loved ones. And I will go to sleep at night like a kitten with a belly full of warm milk after doing so because, you know, FAFO. I also understand that sometimes your options are restricted. Your rights are restricted. Maybe it's because of municipal restrictions or, you know, because we're not communists, we do respect private property. Maybe it's a private property rule. But whatever it is, sometimes you cannot carry in defense of yourself. So what do you do? And this is especially true for college kids that are like 20 years old and maybe they're living in a dorm and they have to walk to class, or maybe they're off campus housing and they got to get to class and they're coming home at night. Whatever it is, you want to make sure that you're protected. So this is where the Brenna gun comes in. So Brenna, I say Brenna gun, but it's not a gun. 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
21: 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Reuters Institute says we're now one of the top news brands in the nation. 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
3: 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Communication is the key to getting a job done in my field. I also think that it's the key to getting things done in your personal life and personal relationships. I would beg all of you to go out into the world and be yourselves just as you are.
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0: And now, all of the news you would probably miss. It's time for Dana's Quick Five.
1: That's right. It's time for Quick Five on The Dana Show, D-Lash, Dana Lash Radio, and X. Great ways to stay connected to her and all the awesome stuff that she and producer Steven and everybody does in social media. And I always say this, at Radio Craig C, if you want to see what it's like to do social media without a fancy producer named Steven. That's what I do on social. Although it's getting a little better, mostly because we launched a morning show in Houston, Texas at KSEV, which I've been promoting heavily on any fill-in work I've been doing. I think it makes the station happy, and KSEV is an affiliate of The Dana Show, so darn it, two birds, one stone. All right, a couple quick things. First, I thought this was kind of funny. A gas station is now one of the best places to get pizza, according to an influencer on social media. Some guy who also claims he's a chef named Andrew Zimmern, that I've never heard of before, said he tried out Casey's Pizza, which is good, but it's good in the world of gas station pizza. I've made this argument here in Texas about Buc-ee's, and I know it's sacrilege to say this in Texas about Buc-ee's because it's a great place. Part of the reason you think it's so great is because it's also a gas station. If it were just a store and not a place where you filled up your tank and also shopped, you'd think that it was still fun, but maybe not this incredible, ridiculous thing that no one else has or sees. I think the same is true about Casey's and pizza. Like, is it better than the pizza you can get at an actual restaurant? No. Is it better than most pizza out there? My answer is also going to be no. But is it delicious compared to most pizza that you get at other gas stations? The answer is profoundly yes. And Buc-ee's is one of the only places where I can buy a bunch of things that normally you cannot purchase at a gas station. I'm talking mostly about the entire wall of gummy, candy. Like, that to me is amazing. Not a thing that exists a lot of places. But I do believe I'm actually going to compare it to something. And this is the top five, and I'm doing a top one so far. My bad. I'll probably fix that in the next segment. I think it's sort of like improv comedy. The stuff that you go to that you think is great, partially because of the nuance of it. Like, improv is funny, but it's not as funny as a stand-up comedian. And we all laugh real hard because we know it's more challenging. We know they're all making it up in the moment. But if it were an actual comedian doing that and we didn't laugh as hard, it'd be because we thought that guy was lazy. The same is true of the restaurant or whatever it is, the food that you get at the gas station. I think that by and large, it's not as good as we think it is because of our brain. One last thing that I find funny, and maybe we'll talk about more in a bit. Does Dad sneeze louder than everybody else? And if so, why? That's something that people are debating on social media. The answer is yes, and it's because we're tired. Men of a certain age do a lot of things louder than they should. I grunt in the shower, darn it, and I'm proud of my grunting in the shower. It makes it easier to get down and clean my feet. Quick break, a lot more. Craig Collins filling in on The Dana Show.
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0: 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You might think it means slowing down or taking a step back. 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
16: That's right. This is the Dana Show. My name is Craig Collins, filling in at Radio Craig C. If you want to find me out there in social media, if you want to follow someone fancy and awesome that does great things in social media, at D-Lash, Dana Lash Radio, that's a much better place. Either or. Well, actually, both is probably the right decision, and then we can all be envious of how awesome Dana is together. All right, let's do this. CNN, one of many places admitting that the jobs report is way better. I almost wanted to say a bad word there. But it is way the bleep better than people thought it would be, which is a good sign for our economy. It means the president is asking the Fed to lower interest rates because they should have already been lowered, and I'd like them to be lower. But here's a little bit of this story.
17: Well, Omar, we're seeing that this roller coaster job market, it bounced back and raced back to life in a big way last month. And this should ease some of those concerns about the labor market. So the U.S. economy adding 162,000 jobs last month. That more than doubled the consensus forecast, which was for a gain of just 65,000. In fact, this is the most jobs that the economy has added in a month since March.
16: Uh-oh, things are going well. How dare they go actually in a good direction? How dare anyone be happy with anything that President Trump is doing? If you're mainstream media, you definitely will resist at all causes. But this is good news, of course. And I do like the fact that a lot of this is also baked in to the amount of manufacturing jobs that are coming back to our country. Because of that, people are building factories. These are good things. Again, I'll say it very simplistically. And then I also love something that Scott Bessent is out there saying, the Treasury Secretary, not just highlighting the good work being done and the jobs being created and everything else, but also talking about how we're going to hammer and squeeze Iran even more and do it financially to actually end this conflict, which, of course, if and when it actually ends, which I think it will, and I think it hopefully will be soon rather than later, it will make things even better in the world of our economy. Here we go.
18: Unfortunately, there was a branch of an Egyptian bank in Dubai that had funneled more than $1.8 billion to the regime, and we used a Patriot Act authority that we had not used before, and we are shutting them down.
16: Yes.
18: We did not sanction them because we did not want to go back to the Egyptian parent, but everyone should expect that we know who you are, you know who you are, and we are probably going to announce a bank sanction this week, and we will announce one the week after. We are speaking to our allies here who have all come forward, and we've had a great show of support, whether it's from the EU, the ECB, the UK, the UAE, the Bahrainians. So we have seen great support around the world, and we have zero tolerance.
16: Zero tolerance. We know where all the bodies are. We know where all the stuff is. We know where all the money's going. We can follow it. We can trace it. And we're going to screw with it. We're going to stop it because we need Iran to be begging us. I should play the other part too. Begging us to make the deal that we've wanted to make for a while and they refuse to make, even though things are going terrible. Iran is not a place that you'd want a vacation, right? Anyone that says out there that like they're actually winning or things are going well, I'd love to see the vacation video of someone choosing to go there right now. Here we go.
18: We're going to economically asphyxiate this regime.
16: Right.
18: And as President Trump said, the reason the MOU did not work, they were not ready for a deal. My job is to make sure that they want to have a deal. And they will want to have one.
16: They'll beg us to have one. He sounds sort of like a mobster. In that, I like Scott Bessent when he doesn't give a crap anymore. And there's been a lot of those interviews recently where Bessent is not trying to put on any sort of front, where he says things like, "Really, you think we're at war with Canada? What? And their two Navy ships? Like, we're not fighting them. They don't want to fight us." It's true. It's true of a lot of the things that he says, that we're in a position of power and we need to exert that power correctly in order for us to get the thing we want. And especially with Iran, the blockades, the financial restrictions, all of those things can inevitably work if you have the you-know-what to actually make them work, which I think we do. So again, I really do hope that this conflict comes to an end soon. I don't know if that would push the midterm elections in a certain direction. If it ends, I'll say this, and I think I've been saying this a little bit on and off on this show or other places that I've been working today or just in general. if the end result of the agreement is one that gives us a lot of the things that we wanted, more so than what people said Obama got before, like if the agreement is better, but then here's the other important part, if we can make sure that Iran actually follows the rules, which we didn't do well last time, but if we get the checks and other things we need to make sure that the agreement isn't one that they wrote on paper and then don't care about at all, if all of that happens, will people admit it was the right decision? If the final episode of this movie or TV show or whatever you want to call it, if the final part of this thing ends the way that President Trump and others have been saying it was going to end the whole time, even if it took a lot longer to get there, even if the movie really should have been an hour instead of 2.5, at the end of the day, is that going to be the kind of thing that the left admits, you know, succeeded? Of course they won't, but they should. My position will be that that will be the right moment to have an honest discussion about what occurred. And if it's not good, if the end result of the agreement is not good, then I don't think the conflict stops. I think it keeps going until Iran admits that they have to do things a different way because we were terrified that they were getting closer to a nuclear weapon. And anybody that doesn't believe that, I'll say this too. I've actually been having this argument a lot with listeners at KSEV in Texas. The IAEA had warned twice in 2024 and then again in 2025 that Iran was not letting them inspect a whole lot of things. And Iran was the kind of place that was known to say, put a bunch of development facilities or centrifuges in places they shouldn't go to try to enrich uranium more than they're supposed to enrich it to try to create nuclear weapons. In 2024, the IAEA warned Iran that it was being noncompliant. And in 2025, for the first time in 20 years, a few days before any sort of strike happened that year, the IAEA said that Iran was noncompliant with any sort of investigation into whether or not they were pursuing nuclear weapons. So people who simply don't believe that Iran got any closer to a nuclear weapon don't seem to care about the agencies that they often quote. They would say the IAEA loved Iran, and that's not remotely true. All right, let's play this audio. I think this is interesting. This is Ken Paxton. He is talking about James Tallarico and the amount of money that's being funneled to Texas to try to get a radical left person a Senate seat in a very red or supposed to be red state. All of this money is coming from other places. This is not Texans. This is not businesses in Texas or people that want the ideologies of a James Tallarico to represent them. We've seen this movie before, too, of course. All of this money is coming from places that have no real interest in the day-to-day lives of Texans or what is represented at the state level or the federal level as far as our state goes. They just have interest in trying to topple anything and everything Republican. And that does matter. When Paxton says he's not raising as much money as Tallarico, part of the reason why is be up until recently when people like President Trump or Elon Musk said they're going to help out in Texas and they are going to funnel money this way. Part of the reason why is a lot of Paxton's money was raised here where I live in Houston and in Texas, more the rest of the state than in my city, unfortunately. And a whole lot of Tallarico's money, as I said, not getting cut by people that live in the state. Here we go.
19: Remember, maybe there was one back in the 70s. I don't even remember. But this is pretty exciting to have the President of the United States coming to Texas for the midterms to start promoting the Republican ticket, not just in Texas, but really all over the country. And there's nobody better to do it than the leader of our party, Donald J. Trump, who's been a great president.
20: So your race, interestingly, is one of the most expensive we've ever seen, definitely in this cycle. Tallarico has raked in $72 million. You have $17 million. So why is he raising so much more than you, and how could that impact the race?
19: Well, a couple reasons. One, I had a runoff that lasted 3 months out of the total 8 month period. So yeah. I, as of like June 1st, I had $0. He had already raised over $30 million. Again, we also have a lot of money coming in from California. California is trying to elect their third senator, and it's James Tallarico. I would bet at least a third or more of his money, maybe half, has come in from the state of California. And so that's another reason that we see James.
16: Yeah, it's a lot of money and it's a lot of places that are not Texas, as I said. And that's a bad thing because, darn it, these people don't give a crap about what Texans actually believe. And I do feel that what has to happen in the midterms in order for Democrats to not have this version of a playbook in other places is states like Texas have to remind Democrats that they're not going to win here. They're not going to win with insane far left guys who say that, you know, white supremacy is a thing in our society. Like, those people can't get elected in states like Texas, or at least they shouldn't. And if they do, I think Pandora's box swings open even more, and people all over the country are dealing with this version of a fight in their backyard. Because there are, I'm sure there are places, I know this, you know this, I'm not pretending it's not true, where a bunch of outside money has always been funneled in because those races were always thought to be close. But all of a sudden you start pouring cash and tremendous amounts of it into places like a Senate seat in Texas, which a Democrat hasn't won in 20 plus years. And you say to yourself, how much more likely is this to also happen where I am? And I think Texas needs to send the message that this is a bad decision. This is a waste of that money. And hopefully we do. One last thing that I want to play. This is J.D. Vance's elevator pitch he gave about the midterms during a question and answer thing that happened yesterday at the White House. Here's a little bit of that.
0: I came out here for the briefing. And then, look, my elevator pitch is actually, it's very simple. Do you want to live in a country that has safety and security and prosperity?
16: Yes.
0: If the answer is yes, and I think most Americans do, then vote for congressional Republicans over congressional Democrats. On every single issue, the Democrats have taken the side of fraudsters, of criminals, and of far-left interest groups over the side of the American people. Let me choose.
16: And also just like, you know, communists and socialists and Marxists.
0: Just a few issues, okay? So on fraud, we are trying to take money out of the hands of fraudsters so that people who rely on Medicaid or people rely on food stamp benefits, they're able to get what they need because we've ensured that Americans' people's tax dollars actually go where it's supposed to go rather than fraudsters. Democrats have fought for the fraudsters and Republicans have fought for the people who deserve these benefits and the American taxpayers who are paying those benefits.
16: Yeah, and it's not even that. Actually, what's really interesting about some of the Democratic fighting, like trying to prevent people like Nick Shirley from doing stories like the one he did in Minnesota and places like California, part of the thing there is they don't even want you to know about it. Like, and this has always been the game plan, too. Again, none of these things are new. I'm telling you something that probably a vast majority of you already know. The best way to control you is to just not tell you the most relevant information. It's not that they, although they do out and out lie, it's not that they out and out lie all the time, though. They only have to lie to you when you make them. Because if you're willing to be blissfully unaware and a useful idiot, they'll happily accept that deal and just tell you the stuff they want to tell you and leave out all the things that you don't need to know, like the IAEA being very upset and saying that Iran was non-compliant long before any sort of military strike from Israel or the United States. All right, we'll take a break. A lot coming up. This is Craig Collins filling in on The Dana Show.
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1: This is the Dana Show. My name is Craig Collins, filling in. Thrilled to be with you. A bunch of stuff out there to talk about. I did just punch my microphone. For anyone who heard it, that was my bad. My phone actually did it, not me. Let me do this. I love this. Somebody did a mashup of Hall & Oates and the DuckTales theme song. And I will say going in that I feel like this is very millennial or very young person, because I don't think the DuckTales was on a lot of people's radar. If you're, say, a lot older than I am, I'm 40. I'm right at the cutoff there. So I apologize for anybody that doesn't care about this in the world of talk radio, but I find it hilarious. And it really shouldn't go together as well as it does. There's some sort of admission there. Mostly it's just Hall & Oates, you make my dreams come true. But you'll notice some of the backing track has changed. This should not work, and it does. It's amazing. Ha ha ha.

0: Yeah, that's ridiculous. I love the people that do this. It's one of my favorite parts of the internet, actually, still, because the internet has a lot of terrible things on it, by and large. But a couple good things include the people who do the mashup songs. And You Make My Dreams Come True, along with DuckTales, and it fitting as well as it does, is the kind of thing that I shouldn't know, but I know now. And I feel better for knowing it. You're better for having heard it, whatever that means. Also, this, I like this. It's a viral rant from a Walmart employee who was very upset that a customer came in and demanded a Halloween decoration this early on. It's September. It's the beginning of September. It's not even Labor Day yet, darn it. You shouldn't ask for these things now. Too many companies put up too much stuff too soon. That's the take of the Walmart employee, and that's the take of a lot of us. Here we go.
1: This guy that came up to me with his son, and he said that he was just looking for a Flash costume for him for Halloween, and I told him that they're going to have him at the front in the seasonal section where the rest of the Halloween stuff at. He looked at me and was like, we just checked from over there, and all we was able to find was Spider-Man and Batman costumes. Can you double check it? And I was like, all right, cool. So I went on my phone to check and see if they had any Flash costumes for him. After I got done looking it up, it said NA, not available, on my phone, and I showed him, like, oh, maybe they haven't stocked them up yet. Maybe for right now, all they got is the Batman and Spider-Man costumes until they bring these out. Then he wanted to say, but what if they don't have it later on? That's why I'm trying to get it right now. That's So I'm asking you, is there a way you can bring it out faster before anybody else buy it? I'm like, sir, how can I bring out the Flash costume when I literally just told you a bunch of times that we don't have the costume anywhere in the store?
0: We don't have it. It's not for sale. How darn it for you to say, how dare you to ask for this sort of thing. But I love the amount of people who get mad, and I'm among them, so I'm not going to say I'm not among this group. When the decorations, when all of the things come out too soon, there's a caveat to the rule. I, by and large, do not accept that Halloween decorations are on sale now, and you can find them at Lowe's and other places. But I've been throwing out this caveat, and some people seem to agree, some disagree. If you need 2 months to convince your wife that the 20-foot-tall, skeleton is a wise purchase for $300 or $400, then I appreciate the fact that the place is giving you 2 months to make that argument, because you're going to need more than a couple weeks. That's the only scenario where it benefits anybody, is when you say, I'm going to need some time to eventually tell my wife this is worth the buy, so she doesn't have to find it sitting outside of the front door if I buy it online or somewhere else. Other than that, it's a no-go. Don't put anything else except the most ridiculous decorations, and give the guys that really, really want them a full month and a half to 2 months to make the argument they're still going to lose and probably still going to make somebody mad if they decide to go about it anyway. All right, quick break, a lot more. Craig Collins filling in on The Dan Show.

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11: Just so you know, I'm not Mommy Sleuth Central. I'm not White Oprah. I'm not Court TV. I don't follow this.
12: It's dangerous weapons of war and fit for self-defense. 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
14: This is The Dana Show. My name is Craig Collins, filling in. Thrilled to be with you. A bunch of stuff to talk about. I did see there's a debate as to whether or not the United States is in control of the Strait of Hormuz, or if Iran is still in control of the Strait of Hormuz. And that's a weird thing to be debating. I'm just going to put that out there. At DLash, at Dana Lash Radio on X, if I didn't say it, I forgot. But the reason I think it's such a weird debate is Iran wants it completely closed, and the Strait of Hormuz is not completely closed. So if I were to tell you which side I think has more power right now in that situation, it's pretty easy for me to pick which side it is, which side seems to be more exerting themselves and likely to keep doing it. And darn it, I just want the Strait of Hormuz now. I would like the U.S. to control it long term because I kind of think it's necessary. We can't allow Iran to have these weird bottlenecks that they can exert on the entire world.

0: in order to keep funding terrorism. Darn it. It feels like two things can both be solved at the same time there if the U.S. takes over the strait. In other news, I thought this was interesting. NEC director Kevin Hassett was bragging about the jobs report, how successful it was, how well things seem to have worked over the last couple years, whether it's tariffs, whatever it might be, flushing manufacturing jobs back into this country. People are building, factories. Like, good things are happening. Here's a little bit of Hassett talking about it.
1: But this number was way, way better than I expected. And it wasn't just me. We went back and looked, and 77 people posted their forecast at Bloomberg, and this blew past everybody. So this, yes, this number was above anybody's forecast, and by a lot. It was four standard deviations above the mean. And so it's a really blockbuster number. And then when you're trying to say, well, why did it happen? If you dig down, then what you can see is that there's a lot of policy success underneath it all. And so capital spending is through the roof. It's getting set to about double since President Trump took office relative to GDP. And you're seeing the construction of factories through the roof. So employment, one of the most interesting things to me in the data is that since President Trump took office, employment for people who are building factories has gone up by 90,000. So think about how many future jobs that's going to create.
0: That sounds good. That sounds real great to me. I said it before and I'll say it again. AI has made a ridiculous amount of things easier than they should be. There are too many things now that have been simplified by artificial intelligence. I say this as a guy who was capable of creating two apps and a website for the radio station I currently work at. I did have some knowledge. It wasn't that I had none, but would I have been able to do it and as quickly as I did it without the help of some AI? The answer would be no. And there's a lot of things like that happening in our society and throughout the world. And I want as many opportunities for jobs, even if automation still might wind up taking some of those. I want as many opportunities here in this country because we will future-proof ourselves from the ridiculousness of ChatGPT running everything. Another story that deserves to be talked about, and yet every time I talk about this story, I get a little crazy or just a little annoyed because it's ridiculous. The Lindsey Clancy trial has been one of the most annoying things, or there's probably a stronger word for it that I can't use on the radio, that I've seen in my lifetime. The amount of people who want to defend a woman who killed her kids, just, it mystifies me. And the idea that there might be a holdout juror who's refusing to allow her, Lindsey Clancy, to be acquitted, which then means that we get a mistrial, which we did get, which that mistrial then allows a new court case to start again. But it's terrifying that it took a holdout juror to say that murdering your kids is not okay for us to get a mistrial, not an acquittal. That's kind of terrifying to me. But I also think that some of the ridiculous avenues to which people envision themselves as a victim and then are willing to defend anyone if they think that other person might somehow be a victim too is part of what's at play here. Here is a panelist on CNN trying to say that race is a factor and that if she were a black woman, she definitely would have been found guilty because we're not talking about the substance of the case itself anymore. I'm going to play the audio in a second. All we're talking about is the other thing that makes you feel like you'd be a victim, at least on the left, who might someday haul off and kill your kids, but yet you'd be innocent of an actual crime. It's crazy. This is insane. We need to get back to the world of sanity. That should be the campaign message of Republicans. We're the most sane people you can vote for. We might not be, you know, people who are going to do everything right or do everything fair. We might even be corrupt, some of us, but darn it, we're much more sane than the other side, and I can at least tolerate that. Here we go.
2: So I think it's a good opportunity to see our justice system at work, flaws and all, but I think we can't ignore the nuance of, you know, race, not just gender, but race. We can't ignore the nuance of, you know, just the optics of why does this trial draw so much attention when there are, you know,
0: she killed her kids. That's why people are paying attention to this. Sorry,
2: things
0: continue.
2: We could be focusing on. And I just, you know, that is not to fault anyone for focusing on this. But at the end of the day, when you talk about who gets to raise $1 million when they're accused of killing three children, we just can't ignore some of those optics and dynamics. And
0: you know, it's long been a narrative of I think the left or media that like white women get way too much coverage, that people care about them too much, that they talk about them too much. I think an obvious version of this discussion that I've heard a lot is if an attractive white woman goes missing, that story is national news. But if a lot of other people go missing, it's not. And the problem is race. The problem is something else. And you know the argument I've always made in response to that? Because there actually are some studies. I will admit this on the radio. There are some studies that show that occasionally some stories that feature attractive women more so than I think women of just a certain race do wind up being more covered in our society than, say, a dude who goes missing. Like, that is by and large, there is some truth to that statement. But my reaction has always been, well, that's good that we care about anybody. Like, why would you want some people to also not be cared about compared to everyone else? As a guy who, if I go missing, people probably won't care. None of the data seems to say that they're going to go looking hard for me. Some, you know, white 40-something-year-old guy. I think I'm the bad guy in most of society now to how people talk about certain individuals in our country. Regardless, I'm a conservative, too, so they'd probably celebrate going away or disappearing. But nonetheless, like, I still don't care that some people might fixate more on certain individuals for whatever the reason might be, because we want to save people and find people. And in the world of this story, getting back to Lindsey Clancy herself, the biggest reason I've paid attention at all, and it's made me so mad every time I have, that part of me, for my own mental health, has wanted to avoid this story as much as humanly possible, is that she killed her kids. How can we in a society ever get to a point where we are this victim mentality to such a degree, to such a ridiculous, exaggerated version of what the truth is, that you can see yourself in a child murderer? Because that's really all this is. There are a lot of college students who protested what was going on in the Middle East because they saw themselves in someone that they were trying to defend. It wasn't because they actually fully understood the person they were yelling and screaming deserved whatever it is they thought they deserved, free Palestine from the river to the sea, whatever the thing was that people were screaming. They didn't actually pay attention to the fact that people in those places celebrated American deaths on 9/11. Like, that stuff didn't matter. Who cares? Everyone ignores those facts on that side of the aisle. All they're looking for is the latest version of, this is how I am involved in this. This is how I see myself and what I need to do to protect myself from any of the people who are coming after me and trying to turn me into a victim too. And it's disgusting. I'll tell you, I have a lot of experiences in my own professional life now where certain things happen and you walk out of the room and you say to yourself, that person I just interacted with was determined to be a victim. They were determined to do it. They had to find a way. It didn't matter how. It didn't matter, you know, how much truth was involved. This person was determined to say, I'm the victim. And then even more so than that, which I think is scary about our society and stories like the Lindsey Clancy case, is that because they've decided that they're a victim, they've also decided what is and isn't okay for, say, a business, for society, whatever it might be. They're like, this can no longer be allowed because I was a victim in whatever this situation might be. And it's freaking ridiculous. I don't know a better way to say it. Like, man up is my response to so many people, and do whatever the work needs to be done in your own life, in your profession, whatever it might be, to succeed. And not try to find a way to be a victim and to talk about some sort of victim mentality that gets you into the place where you think what you're actually winning or what you're actually gaining is support through being a person that you convince others was beat up. Like, that's the truth of what it is. In the case, again, of Lindsey Clancy, and I can't get over it. It makes me so mad. I don't know why. Oh, yeah, I do know why. She killed her children and people are defending her for it. But nonetheless, the thing that I just can't seem to wrap my brain around is the idea that someone walking around there on the street actually thinks they're doing a good job by defending this woman. Like, they actually think that they're somehow helping society go further in the right direction instead of the wrong direction, where, say, 10 more people commit this crime and all say the exact same thing. It worked in that high profile case. Let me go ahead and try it in my case. It's just, it's ridiculous. So one more time, I guess the message of this segment, if ever there was a message for a segment while I fill in on the Dana Show, is man the freak up and do whatever you're told to do. Do whatever it is professionally, personally, to succeed, and don't necessarily just find a way to skirt and circumvent all that by claiming victim, victim, victim every second of every day all the time. It's breaking our society. It's not just breaking you and your own individual life. It's breaking our society. Because actually, I'll say one last thing about this. The only way to fight back in those scenarios where someone is doing that to you is to find a way for you to also be a victim. That's what social media has taught a lot of people, that they're not going to agree with me if I go out there and tell the simple truth, the factual information, the stuff that should demonstrate that I had no interest in hurting anybody, but I just want to talk about a topic honestly, like, you know, dudes playing women's sports kind of thing. Instead of that, you have to find a way that you're also a victim. And then you're also going to get sympathy, and then people are going to lay off you. So you can only fight fire with fire, and that also is destroying our society. All right, quick break. A lot coming up. A hot take maybe as far as that segment goes. Craig Collins filling in on The Dana Show.
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0: and now, all of the news you would probably miss. It's time for Dana's Quick Five.
1: That's right. It's time for Quick Five on The Dana Show, D-Lash, Dana Lash Radio, and X, a great way to stay connected to her and everything she's doing. A Missouri candidate has been charged with trying to plant cocaine on a political rival, and I find this hilarious. Not a good move. Thomas Ross is the guy's name. He's 37 years old. He's charged with conspiracy to distribute a controlled substance. He's accused of asking a campaign manager to plant just a little bit, just a small amount of cocaine and a prescription amphetamine pill on his opponent in the weeks leading up to the August 4th primary, according to court documents. This is hilarious. The reason that it's hilarious is a lot of people would have easily believed that another politician was doing a bunch of things like cocaine and amphetamines. And I like that you wanted it planted on the person. Because, like, you know, you found cocaine in the White House and we claimed we didn't know that it was Hunter Biden's. But everybody was pretty sure that the exception or the unique part of what changed in the world when we weren't finding cocaine in the White House to when we were is that Hunter Biden was in the White House. But nonetheless, like, this is the way you got to manufacture this thing. You got to put the cocaine on a person. And it failed. It didn't work out, which of course it didn't. And I'm glad somebody didn't sabotage somebody else with illicit means. But I do find that amusing. Historic first. Older adults now outnumber the youngest children worldwide. I'm sure people are going to have certain COVID starter comments to this or COVID specific ideas about this, like shots that kids didn't need being shots that kids got, which is horrible. I'll also say that a lot of people just aren't making babies. So there's another component to this, too. But older adults now finally outnumber the youngest children, which is probably not good for us. So we have to find a way to make things better. I think Trump paying everybody $1,000 to make a baby is hilarious. And a thing that is also kind of happening. The Trump accounts that get some money put in it that grows to be more money over time. This is a reason that we all have to start making more kids. Also, this seems like a decent topic to compare to what's happening with Lindsey Clancy and how horrible it is that people are defending a woman that killed her children. A mom in Virginia got 6 months suspended jail sentence for letting her five-year-old walk to a pond. This is a real story. I was, growing up at a time, and it's just 20 years ago, and even though I'm an elder millennial, I remember it, where you were allowed to do a lot as a kid as long as you were home in time for dinner. My favorite thing I used to do, and my mom was never punished or arrested for it, thank God, was ride my bike to the liquor store because the liquor store had awesome candy. My friends and I in the neighborhood would all get on our bikes. We would ride to a place that was mostly full of alcohol. We'd buy candy and things and leave. And that was a successful day as a child when I was growing up. Of course, now I think that you'd get thrown in the hoosegow forever for that. Although, again, none of it makes sense in the world we live in. Because somehow Clancy almost was acquitted. Thankfully, it was a mistrial because a juror held out and said that it's not okay to murder your children when most of the other jurors, for some reason, thought it was. Now, but this is just a ridiculous comparison. And then finally, one last story. A contestant of Survivor Greece is suing the production because he lost a leg during the filming of Survivor Greece. Horrible story. $100 million is what the lawsuit is for. The guy was hit by a boat propeller while he was in the water fishing for stuff. It does demonstrate that the term survivor and TV show don't actually mean the thing they'd mean in the real world. But I hope the guy gets paid the money he's wanting because losing a leg is horrible. Quick break, a lot more. Craig Collins filling in on The Dana Show.
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17: 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My name is Craig Collins, filling in D-Lash, Dana Lash Radio on X. A great way is to stay connected to her at Radio Craig C. If you want to find an occasional post about the New York Yankees on social media for me, but mostly just follow Dana. She's awesome. The midterm elections are approaching, as so many of us know, and Democrats are lobbing any and all kind of shots they can at politicians. One of the weirder ones is Hakeem Jeffries saying that Pete Hegseth will be held accountable for the, quote, lawless strikes on drug boats. I don't know why some Democrats really want to defend drug smugglers. Like, I don't get that as much as I should. I know some portion of it might kind of make sense, but I'm guessing that a vast majority of it to a whole lot of us does not, in fact, make sense, because it's insane. It's the kind of thing that is ridiculous. But the only way in which I can find any level of all right, I kind of see this happening, or I see the playbook here, is the idea that you want to just refuse any wins at all. Because the actual data demonstrates that the destroying of drug boats was really, really good for us. And I'll give you that exact data. Drug deaths within our country have plummeted. Fentanyl is down 54% as the amount of that drug killing people in the last 12 months. Meth, 33%. Cocaine, 37%. Heroin, 89% decrease in the amount of people that are dying because of use of that narcotic. Man, I wonder what could have caused that. I wonder what it was that somebody or some people did that may have caused this thing to happen the way that it's happening. It's so confusing. It's so difficult to understand. There's more stories like that. There's more versions of, hey, we stopped letting so many people illegally stay in our country, and then all of a sudden some violent crimes went down. That's shocking. I wonder how those things are tied together, especially when you go after people that have horrible records when it comes to the bad things they've done in their lives, and then they're deciding they're going to try to live here for free, and we're trying to tell them that's not going to be okay. We're not going to go along with that. Somehow one cannot, of course, create the other if you're on the left. How dare you say that? I'm probably a racist, sexist, and other things for having said any of this out loud. Actually, I'm a racist. Now let's go ahead and be a sexist. Let's get into the next one. The commissioner of the WNBA is going to retire at the end of this year. She has done an atrocious job, in my opinion, and I wouldn't normally know how good of a job the commissioner of the WNBA is doing. I'm not trying to take an unfair shot at women's sports. It's just not something I normally would pay attention to, at least for me personally. But I do know that this person, Kathy Engelbert, has been awful at this job because she's refusing to protect her golden goose. Caitlin Clark has brought a tremendous amount of attention, oh, and money to the WNBA. The salaries that have increased because of the television deals that have happened because of the interest, because of Caitlin Clark in the WNBA, cannot be changed. You can't pretend it didn't exist and the catalyst wasn't an individual who a lot of people want to watch on television compared to how many people wanted to watch this sport before and how that has trickled in to more parts of the sport. It is still not something that I think gets anywhere near the type of attention that the NBA or other sports get, but it's certainly a lot more eyeballs than they used to have, which has caused some people to actually have salaries in the millions of dollars just to play the game. If you remember when Caitlin Clark got drafted, which I do remember this, they were joking or complaining or something, depending on who you were on social media, about how much more money she was making in endorsements than the amount of money she'd make for a salary to play a professional sport, you know, as a woman. The WNBA did not pay a whole lot of money at that time. They pay a lot more now. It's not the same as the NBA, but it's a lot better than it used to be, and that is her fault. I don't know why the commissioner of the WNBA can't just grasp that, can't just say, all right, you know what? If players are beating the crap out of Caitlin Clark on a daily basis, I'm going to say something to discourage it, because I'd like Caitlin Clark to remain in our league and healthy and not beaten to a pulp. That's a thing I would want. Or any of the other conversations that have happened. My favorite in trying to adjudicate to a certain extent the positions the WNBA is taking on topics is they don't seem to understand what the W means in front of the rest of that name. because they want to let dudes play this sport, although not the dudes that want to play it that, you know, are saying that they just want to play to prove how bad of an idea it is. People like Enes Kanter, who's an former NBA guy that would crush in the WNBA and is instead getting kicked out of games that he's going to and getting in arguments with some of the players because the WNBA would like people like the dude in Russia. I think it's Russia. Maybe it's France. Who is playing in like a second-tier women's league in that country and just obliterating people. Just looks absolutely like the Shaquille O'Neal of the sport there because it's a guy. It's not a girl. You even see in the forearms that this person definitely was born a dude and still is a dude, and you can't really change that. And so I just think it's ridiculous that WNBA is like, nah, this person can probably play. We can probably let this person in. Although I will say this before, I've said it, you know, I will say this again, excuse me. I've said it before. I think it would be amazing if we got the first alley-oop dunk in WNBA history, which has not happened. As far as I understand, no one's ever done that. It'll take two guys to actually complete that, or at least one dude, if somebody's going to throw the pass up there and he's just going to slam it home. It'd be nice to see it happen, even though it's not really good for women's sports or protecting women in sports or any of that other stuff. I would be amused by the dunk itself. I'm still saying, by and large, this is bad, and Kathy needs to go back to the world of, I'm only going to let women play the sport, and I'm going to actually protect the person who's bringing the most money into my establishment. One other thing that I just thought was weird, and it's been making the news a lot recently, I think it was a social media post that went viral first, and then it had an awesome community note tied to it, but there's a discussion about the ship that was out for, I think, about a year, the USS Abraham Lincoln. It was deployed for, what was it, like 288 days that it was at sea. And it returned back from that very long deployment, 286 days at sea. And it had a whole lot of rust on it because seawater creates rust on ships. It doesn't mean that the ship itself is somehow falling apart or being destroyed or in any way in bad shape. It just means you see a lot of rust when this comes back into port after a very, very long deployment. A lot of people seem to not want to understand or admit that reality, including, I think, some sort of Chinese social media post that was out there, or some post tied to the Chinese, you know, Communist Party that seemed to try to ridicule or some way take away from the political and military strength that the United States has. And it was just sort of ridiculous. But it's gone from that to other versions of the same thing. And I think the thing I'm most annoyed at in the world of a discussion about a ship that's at sea for as long as it is that comes back is people who are trying to say that this is why we shouldn't be fighting in conflicts at all. Like, there's people who take the spin of, did you see how bad the ship looked when it came back to port? All of the people who were on the ship probably were doing horrible and terrible, and everybody's been treated poorly, and we need our society to be happier and better, excuse me. So here's what we do. We just don't fight anymore. Don't fight anything anymore. It's a ridiculous stance for people to take. And it's a version of not even having confirmation bias provided to you, but something much weaker than that, that you accept or pretend is a confirmation of the terrible biases you have. And you say, see, I knew it. We shouldn't be fighting Iran because the ship has rust on it. It's just, it's ridiculous. But these are the kind of things that people look for now in our society. Well, I don't even know if I should say now. There's a lot of times, I'll tell you this, on this show or any radio I do, where I act like the thing is happening is relatively new. And I need to stop doing that because I know it's not new. And you know it's not new. It feels like it's just changed. It feels like it's the same thing in a different way. The way the kids say it is, you know, same person, different font. Because it's true. There's so many versions of something that we've seen before in some other way in our society that are playing out so ridiculously now. And even though I don't want to talk about it, I do willingly keep bringing up the Lindsey Clancy case, mostly because I'm dumbfounded that it took a juror alone as a holdout to the case to get a mistrial and not an acquittal. And what should have happened is, of course, a verdict of guilty. The woman killed her own kids, and somehow, some way, most people out there are talking about how they think, I don't know about most, very loud people, I should say that, because I think the silent majority agrees with me and hopefully agrees with you on this topic, that it's ridiculous for this to have been as difficult as it was to find someone guilty of killing their children. And yet that's really what happened. And instead of getting a guilty verdict, and thank God we didn't get an acquittal, we simply get a mistrial, along with a caveat that the judge in this case did seem to allow the defense to try to, get a juror removed any way they could. So like a 1 hour delay to try to get a state Supreme Court involved. Thank God none of it worked. Thank God we're at the point where at least we're getting mistrial instead of, as I said, something worse. And then hopefully we go back to the drawing board and find sane people. But I can't tell you that I believe that that'll happen based mostly on the social media reaction to this story. And so just one more time, I can't fathom how we can go anywhere better worse than this place that we're in right now when stories like this capture people's attention and have so many at least loudly trying to say that what's happening is wrong. Now, again, I really, really hope that the majority of people prove themselves to be who I think they are and that more comes out here that hopefully gets us into a better place. But, again, I'm not holding my breath. One last thing that I want to play. I thought this was interesting. Chicago has kicked off its 2026. Let me do this first, then you can do it. The 2026 Socialism Conference. Hassan Piker is a headlining speaker there. A DSA sponsoring. Agenda includes Marxism, abolition, decolonization, transgender healthcare. This is insane. Anybody that tells you the only people you need to pay attention to are the politicians that are espousing the DSA nonsense don't understand the amount of influence the people behind the DSA who are getting a bunch of young, stupid people in Chicago to show up to a conference like this are actually wielding on those individuals and actually convincing those individuals to vote for these crazy people that espouse this nonsense because they're getting the promise of, hey, you're going to get everything you want for free and everybody who has more than you, they're going to have it taken away from them. Like every part of this is ridiculous. Here's a little bit of how Fox talked about the story.
18: And they agreed to split the bill Dutch.
19: Chicago's hosting the 2026 Socialism Conference. It kicks off today. And they're all gathering there. Hassan Piker's going to be headlining two events.
17: Crazy.
19: DSA is one of the sponsors.
18: You
19: they're going to
18: the
19: talk about
18: from California.
19: Right. They're going to talk about Marxism, your favorite topic, Brian. Abolition, labor movements, decolonization, transgender health care, Lawrence.
17: So this is crazy. It's horrible. You listen to the people react to this on Fox and Friends and how insane it is. I think AOC might actually be showing up at this thing, too, at some point. But socialism is the new brand of Democrats, and it will absolutely destroy our society if and when any of these people get into power and do the things they want to do, like Mamdani has been doing in New York. And the whole game plan for the DSA-sponsored type of event like this is to brainwash the young into thinking that government is the solution to your problems, and they never, never are. All right, quick break, a lot more. Craig Collins filling in on The Dana Show.
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0: It's his life mission to make bad decisions. It's time for Florida Man.
1: That's right. It's time for Florida Man on the Dana Show, D. Lash, Dana Lash Radio on X. Great ways to stay connected to her and all the cool stuff she's doing. We have three of them this week, plus a story that might help someone in their defense, which I do think is pretty interesting. First, the first Florida guy said that he was having a real bad week. And so in response, I'm sorry, to his real bad week, I'm having a bit of a bad throat problem myself. Just a second. Let me go ahead and try to do a thing to make that a little bit better for me. I take a sip of water. All right, anyway, a Florida man who said he was having a tough time decided to saw down three flock cameras. I find this to be hilarious because most of us won't actually be upset with the crime itself. The flock cameras need to go, and the Florida Department of Transportation has actually acknowledged that a bunch of flock cameras have problems. Excuse me, I can't seem to catch my breath here real quick. I'm having a bit of an attack where I think I need something else to drink in a second. But anyway, the Florida Department of Transportation had said all the different flock cameras have got to go. One guy took this into his own hands. He decided to saw down three of them, and his defense was, I'm just not really having the best of weeks, which doesn't work. Apparently, the people in charge, the police, they still hold you accountable for the crime you committed. And to use a saw, too, man, out of all the things you choose to do to try to get rid of these cameras, I feel like this was a harder version of that same story. You could have gone an easier road, pal. You didn't seem to want to go that road. Other Florida man stories that I like, a Florida man was spotted causing thousands of dollars of damage. This was in Cocoa Beach in Florida. The reason that I thought this was hilarious is that it also is mentioned in the story that the guy ripped a lot of political signs out of the ground. That's not what he did with that was thousands of dollars of damage, excuse me. That was like shoving down a statue that broke. That thing actually did cost money. But I love that the politicians need to have it mentioned. And I don't even know whose signs they were. Like, I don't know if it was a politician I would vote for if I lived in Florida or someone I wouldn't. But I love that the politicians are like, mention my signs too, man. The guy shoved down and destroyed a statue, caused a whole bunch of damage, and also had a political statement he was trying to make. I'm assuming he was just hammered. He may or may not agree with the things he was even doing in the world of politics because of the level of drunkenness that appears to be in this video that has gone viral. They are looking for someone to help identify the man because as of right now, I think they're still not sure who committed this crime. Somebody knows. Somebody looked at that guy and was like, I know exactly who that is. That's my buddy, and he does this all the time. One final Florida man story. I thought this was interesting. A guy was arrested in Hillsborough County in Florida because he drove a ambulance off the road. What's horrible about this story is they say there was a dude at a house when paramedics arrived, and they had to offer assistance to a woman there. But the guy in the house was getting very, very mad as paramedics were caring for a woman. They inevitably decided to take that woman in their ambulance to a hospital. And that's when the dude, 35-year-old Johnny Armin, got even more aggressive and angry, hopped in his own car, chased the ambulance down, and forced it to crash. This dude is a piece of crap. This dude is every piece of crap that we should hate. But luckily, he was arrested and no one was hurt. Quick break, a lot more. Craig Collins filling in on The Dana Show.
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8: 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Lost control of the race car.
7: At the track, too tough to tame.
8: Gibbs gets right beside Brad Keselowski. 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

0: Lady in Black Darlington Raceway begins this Sunday, September 6th at 4 p.m. right here on WSMN, Nashville's home for NASCAR.
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2: Just so you know, I'm not Mommy Sleuth Central. I'm not White Oprah. I'm not Court TV. I don't follow this.
3: It's dangerous weapons of war and fit for self-defense. 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
5: This is The Dana Show. My name is Craig Collins, filling in. 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At Radio Craig C, if you want to see what it's like to not have an awesome producer named Steven. All right, let's do this. A Massachusetts Supreme Court did grant a emergency hearing in the Lindsey Clancy case, which is crazy. If you don't know anything that's going on, and part of this is breaking in real time as we are creating this show, so some of you may be hearing this with more updated information. But as of right now, as I create this show on for Dana, as we're doing this live in some of our markets, and you should be a live affiliate if you're not because of stuff like this. But anyway, the defense attorney who believes that one juror is a holdout to getting an acquittal in a case in which a woman killed her own children, which is crazy that they were close to an acquittal and not finding someone guilty of something. But anyway, there was a juror who was a holdout. I think part of the attack on the juror by the defense is that it's a guy and that he, you know, is hateful to people who have mental illness, which is crazy. Like, there's so many pieces to this that are absolutely irresponsible. But nonetheless, the defense attorney asked for a emergency hearing by the Supreme Court to decide whether or not to remove the juror who is a holdout to a decision in this case and not actually a mistrial. It had already been declared a mistrial by the judge before this crazy Hail Mary version of an attempt by the defense attorney actually seems to have worked. I do have CNN and a lot of other people's coverage of the story itself. Let's go ahead and play that.
6: We have breaking news. Massachusetts Supreme Court has granted a hearing for the Clancy defense that is currently underway. Robert Bianchi, a criminal defense attorney and former prosecutor and jury consultant Alan Turkheimer, are joining us now.
7: We now have the filing in our hands, and obviously it's quite a few pages. That's so right. We're trying to get through it. I wonder, Alan, the argument effectively here on the first page is that the defense says that they want to prohibit further deliberations by a juror who's been identified as being biased and refusing to follow the court's instructions on reasonable doubt. What effectively does the defense have to prove here in order to...
5: This is ridiculous, by the way. I don't even sort of care about the answer. I'll play it for you in a second. But the juror did not believe that she was innocent of this crime. The juror seemed to believe that killing your kids is bad and that you should be held responsible for doing something as horrific as that, and was not persuaded by any of the arguments made by the defense. In this case, or in the society in which we live, where the judicial system needs to be, needs to function in a certain way, the thing you can't do is say, yeah, but this juror needs to go. Long after the process of when you could have removed them, or could have prevented them from actually sitting on this trial. You let all that happen, but then all of a sudden you're like, you know what? I don't like the outcome. I don't like the end result here. And so this is the moment where you're trying to have that version of, well, lack of justice, but at least prevention of something horrific happening, circumvented by you taking every avenue you can to do something that's really unprecedented. Here's part of the reaction by the CNN a legal analyst to what's going on.
7: Have this juror, as it appears to be their intention, excused?
8: I think the individual questioning is something that might gain traction, but the judge already did that. The judge
5: right.
8: is not supposed to impose himself in the deliberation. And in essence, that would be strong arming the jury. I mean, just think about it. You're a juror. The judge has this position of authority. He's supposed to be neutral. And jurors usually appreciate how judges run the courtroom. And if he starts inquiring and asking probing questions, it's just not his role to do that. The jury has their own sphere, so to speak, that should be it should not be penetrated. And I think the judge, and in this case, he was right to not do that and refrain from trying to have any probing questions of individual jurors. So again, I think that this is a request by the defense because it's his right to make this appeal. But I think it's going to get turned down, and I don't think that the judge should be inquiring.
5: Yeah, I don't think any of this should be happening is essentially the way that you say it. We shouldn't be at the position where the Supreme Court in Massachusetts is actually granting this hearing, but they are. And so legal analysts on both sides of the aisle are not just people on the right who seem to feel differently. I don't think that you can boil this down to politics. I do think it's something well beyond that. And something that really scares me about it, that very much might not be politics, but some other thing at foot in our society. But she deserves to be held accountable for killing her kids. I will say that regardless of what the inevitable outcome is here. But now we're talking about changing the way the judicial process is supposed to work because people don't like this specific outcome. We're creating more problems where problems already existed. And I can't seem to wrap my head around it. Moving on to other things out there, even though it's kind of hard to do that when a case like this is as popular as it is and ridiculous as it is. But I think this is interesting. Abdul Al-Sayed or Muhammad or whatever his name is that I'm not allowed to say, who's running for office, running for Senate in Michigan. He had a debate with Stephen A. Smith. And even though Stephen A. didn't push back as hard as I would have hoped he would, I would have hoped this was the version of someone saying to Stephen A. that LeBron James is better than Michael Jordan, because it's not true, and Stephen A. Smith knows it. But anyway, it wasn't quite that, but it was a little bit of that, because Saeed wants to blame Trump for everything and wants to say that Democrats do nothing wrong in the world of our money. And we know that's not true.
9: Why are we willing to have a conversation about reparations, right? How are we still in a system?
10: Because we're $40 trillion in debt.
9: Well, the $40 trillion in debt part, like, let's see who created
10: that's
9: that
10: all
9: debt.
10: Of us. That's all. As every.
5: By the way, I want to stop this for 1 second because it's kind of amazing. You got a white politician running for Senate in Michigan saying that we should be talking about reparations. And you've got a black commentator in New York being like, nah, man, we're not going to do that. We're already $40 trillion in debt. That is ridiculous. There's something amazing about the simple aspect of that. And how rare it would be for me to assume this type of conversation would happen with this dynamic, but continue.
10: The administration has contributed to debt.
9: But Stephen A., you know that that debt always grows more under Republicans because they do two things.
5: No.
9: They cut taxes for billionaires and they send us to wars we know have no business fighting. So what are we doing now? Right? One big ugly bill, cut taxes for billionaires and has us fighting a war we don't need to fight.
10: COVID.
9: So
10: too.
9: We're serious.
10: COVID's not a part of that.
5: Yeah, COVID's not a part of that. COVID was a big problem, and COVID was a lot of the spending and a lot of the decision making. And honestly, even still, when you talk about, at least in the case of some of the ways that people vote, like mail-in voting, the thing that I find amazing is that the mail-in ballot changes were all really because of COVID. And now that COVID is long over, people still pretend as though the mail-in ballot stuff needs to happen the way it did before COVID. The way it did during COVID and not before. Why can't we go back to the system that probably wasn't working, but at least it was better than what we have now? But to get back to it, it's just kind of incredible to watch Al-Sayed say a thing that he knows also will never get passed. Like when they talk about reparations specifically, most people know, I think, on the political left, that that is never going to be an actual policy that passes and checks are cut. And there's a bunch of reasons for that. There's not just one or two. I'll give you a couple that are easier to argue with your Democratic friend who thinks that reparations should happen. We wouldn't even know who to give the checks to. What I mean by that is there's a whole lot of people who live in this country who are black, who are not at all connected to any kind of slavery. There are people who moved here after that was a thing. There's people whose ancestors didn't live here when that was happening. Like so many variations of, well, that guy matches the description of who I was told is supposed to get a check, but he doesn't actually deserve one. And if you did that, if you gave reparations to some black people but not other black people, that would be probably an issue. I think some people would have a problem with that. That's just one of a bunch of ridiculous challenges. No one living today is even, I think, two generations removed from someone who was a slave. It's just not a thing that we have a lot of in our society at all. So it's just insane, again, to have this conversation in this way. And the people who talk about it that say that we need to discuss it are doing it because they want you to vote for them. They want you to believe that by voting for them, you're going to get a check for some amount of money in the future, and you like that idea. I've said that before about the people who talk about student loan debt forgiveness, too. A lot of Democrats will say that we need to forgive student loans. We need to forgive student loans. And I believe the biggest reason they do that is even when Biden tried to circumvent certain rules in order to get it done, they know that it's probably not going to happen, but they think that you're going to be dumb enough to vote for them and hope that it happens. And that's all you do. You're like, all right, this was what I wanted. I wanted my check. So get it done. And you can just say that on a myriad of different issues. You can be like, well, on this topic or in that topic, I want to discuss how I'm eventually going to give you money, because that's all you really need is money. And then who cares if you actually ever get said money? The promise was enough. And actually, I'll take that one step further, because I kind of like that thought process. And I know I got to take a break in a second. And we have a bunch of other audio to play, but we'll play it a little bit later on. I love the fact that people right now are saying that Democrats' campaign messaging is better than Republicans, because Democrats are admitting that there's a lot of stuff that's going on that's not so great right now in our society. They're not telling you what they would do to fix it. The biggest problem with this discussion is the amount of people who fail to realize that telling me I have a problem, but not telling me what the solution is, what the fix is, isn't any better than saying, than talking about something else. Like, you're not helping me anymore to be like, man, that's not going real well for you. I'm not going to do anything to fix your problem, but at least I'm the one saying it out loud. It's crazy to think that that's enough. But there's a lot of people out there that believe that, that believe because Democrats are ripping apart the Trump administration or anything they think that can be blamed on the Trump administration, and at the same time saying that prices are high, that your life isn't going well, that that's the same as actually telling you that if I'm put in office, I'm going to do this, this, and this to solve the problem, because they don't have solutions. They just have a finger to point and a person to blame, and inevitably more of the same to be done if they actually get into power themselves. Things would get worse, not better. You know that. I know that. They know that. They just don't want to say that part. All right, quick break. A lot more. Craig Collins filling in on The Dana Show.
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19: 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Reuters Institute says we're now one of the top news brands in the nation. 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

0: and now. All of the news you would probably miss. It's time for Dana's Quick Five.
1: That's right. It's time for Quick Five on the Dana Show. D-Lash, Dana Lash Radio and X. Great ways to stay connected to her. We are letting AI do way too much. That was the commentary sent to me by Kane, who sent me this topic. Climbers rescued from a mountain relied on AI chatbots to plan their trip. This is definitely a thing you don't need to do. The computer that can't understand what it's like to climb up a mountain might try to route your path a certain way based on information available on the internet. And shockingly, surprisingly to some, not many, most of us would have known better than this. It might not do a great job of planning that trip, and it can't climb the mountain for you. That's actually probably the most important part. If an AI chatbot tells you it's a good idea to climb something high, do not do it. Do not do it at all. AI also is apparently responsible for hundreds of acceptance letters being sent to kids who did not apply to certain schools. The acceptance letter might be fake. It might be real. The application might have been fake. It might have been real. It depends on who you ask and which story we're talking about. But the Wall Street Journal reported that hundreds of colleges are accidentally sending letters to kids that don't even want to go to those schools. So that's bad. I don't know who, again, did what here, if the AI did the application or the AI did the acceptance, but mistakes were made, people. I do feel bad for any kid that got an acceptance letter to a school they definitely couldn't have gotten into, that someone made a mistake and they got anyway, because like that's going to burn. That's going to hurt a little bit, but darn it, hey, life's not all about good stuff. Sometimes bad things happen. Also, I saw this story. I thought it was funny. The heat in Texas is so bad that it's affecting milk production. In East Texas, at least 50% of milk farmers are struggling to create their product because curdling is becoming an issue because things are too hot here in the state in which I live, and that is true. My wife does want to go to the beach, though. We went last weekend. It was pretty nice. And yes, I understand the shots that are taken at Texas beaches, certainly close to Houston where I live. Although we don't go to the dirty water at Galveston. We do go somewhere else, a little bit further of a drive, a little bit nicer. The thing I love about my wife and the beach is that she'll bring along this giant tent that we have and just kind of be under it the whole time. I actually like to get in the water and do whatever I've been doing since I was a little kid when it comes to going to the beach and not just wanting to sit there and not do anything. I don't relax. At the beach, I'm active. She is not. I love the fact that she does this, though, under a UV protection tent, because I've thought of it before, although I don't think I've said it yet to my Latina wife. Why are we at the beach? If you're going to hide under a thing that feels like you're kind of inside while you're outside, couldn't we have done that at home? I could have put on, on the projector, splashing water, a splashing ocean thing, and that would have been basically the same thing. But I don't think I'll say that to her because, again, I just mentioned I am married to a Latina and she throws shoes. One last thing. I thought it was funny. A guy that robbed a bank, or excuse me, a guy that burglarized a bar, not a bank, was doing it wearing his Packers robe, which I thought was hilarious. I believe this did happen in Wisconsin, so maybe someone thought that maybe you'd get away with it in Milwaukee if at least you're rocking the Packers outfit. Or the Packers robe, well, burglarizing a place. But no, something's still illegal, even if the allegiance is the same. Quick break, a lot more. Craig Collins filling in on The Dana Show.
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1: This is The Dana Show. My name is Craig Collins, filling in at D Lash, Dana Lash Radio on X. Great ways to stay connected to her at Radio Craig C. If you want to follow whoever this dude is that gets to be behind the microphone today. AI for the win is what some are calling this. This is a fake video made of a version of the one holdout in the Lindsey Clancy case. They're pretending that it's the character from Better Call Saul, Jimmy, or Saul Goodman, which means it's all good, man. I love this. And then a bunch of like crazy, and in this case, bigger, fat white ladies yelling at this guy for being the only holdout in this case. I think this is amazing. Let's go ahead and play it. I wish you could see it, but darn it, it's radio. So all you can do is hear
2: it. It's 11-1. Just say not responsible.
3: No.
1: No.
2: She had postpartum psychosis. It wasn't her fault.
3: That is not the question.
2: Then what is the question?
3: Did she know what she was doing?
1: Yeah.
2: She needed help. She was sick. It was her husband's fault.
4: The judge says to keep deliberating.
2: Okay, terrible. Then change your vote.
3: No.
2: Not
3: no.
2: responsible. She was sick.
5: It wasn't her fault.
2: Just change your vote.
3: 11-1 doesn't make you right.
1: Amen. 11-1 doesn't make them right. It is crazy. The holdout hopefully is going to succeed, although an emergency hearing at the Supreme Court level is happening. Not the national Supreme Court, the state Supreme Court there. So it's crazy to me that we have this situation where someone was close to being acquitted for killing their own kids. And I think I've talked about it enough on the show, so I'll move on. But I actually believe that my blood starts to boil as I talk about that topic, because I just can't understand how the victimhood nature of our society has gotten this bad. That people seem to claim that this person deserves that level of forgiveness for that heinous of an activity. James Tallarico is in the news. On a podcast, he gushed over non-binary transgender activists and talked about being a white guy and the limitations he has. He keeps saying crazy stuff, and people seem to not care, at least on the left. Hopefully a lot of people here in Texas, where I live, do in fact care. Here we go.
6: I think my colleagues are limited by their experience. And I know that because I, as white straight guy, have the same limitations, those same blinders. Thankfully, I've been able to have some experiences and relationships that have helped take off some of those blinders. But a lot of my colleagues still have, you know, the full set that they were born with. And so the challenge is, how do you lift those blinders for folks?
1: You can't do it. They got to be blind. They got to be confused. They got to be unaware of the things they're saying. There's no way that they are fully aware of the topics they're discussing and just have a different opinion than you, James. There's no way that's possible. They're just blind to the ideas that everybody deserves everything from the government and no one has to earn anything. And we're screwed in society because the rich, terrible people out there are taking all the stuff. And we just have to take it away from them. I don't know. There's so many policies. Like James Tallarico wants to go after oil and gas in Texas, a good luck and terrible decision as far as that is concerned. But it's just more of the same from Democrats. By the way, the oil and gas fight that Biden took to the White House wound up being the biggest reason that everything was so freaking expensive a few years ago. I'd hate to see that happen on even just a state level in Texas if Tallarico gets his way at all and becomes a senator, which I still believe. I will say this, because I've struggled back and forth with this idea. I still believe Texas will make the right decision, because Texas can't possibly see its values in this person running for Senate. But I'm worried. I'm worried that enough people will either sit this out or willfully be uninformed or doubt the message because of the messenger. A lot of times I see people who try to fight the idea that Tallarico is radical just pretend that the things that he's saying and the quotes that are being played of him, his face, his voice saying the thing are just things that we shouldn't even be paying attention to because the wrong people are delivering the message. It's similar to the Hunter Biden laptop. I've said it before and I'll say it again. If the left, which would never do this, had emerged with that topic, it would have been taken far more seriously than any conservative saying that Hunter Biden's laptop was found, regardless of how legitimate the laptop seemed. But case in point is this debate that happened on CNN, in which there was a back and forth about Tallarico. And one of the things that I thought was sort of the most amusing part of this is you actually hear the person on the left, the person who's trying to make the argument that Tallarico's totally a sane, normal, okay guy, and that nothing he did is at all bad, even though he said and believes a whole lot of things that are crazy. But you hear the person yell that it's not part of his campaign message, which is my favorite part of this discussion. Because essentially, if you were to follow this advice, horrible, terrible advice that you and no one should ever follow, you could understand that certain things are, in fact, the belief system of a person that you might vote into political power. But as long as they're not saying it in their campaign speech, you can just pretend it doesn't exist. That's essentially what this statement is. It's well, he's not saying that part out loud, so we can go ahead and ignore it. And how dare anybody think anything other than that? And I don't know how you argue with someone that says this kind of stuff. Like truthfully, I don't know how you proceed in any sort of valuable way when the person says, as long as it's not part of his campaign, you can't really count it as a thing he believes. Let's play part of this. I'm not sure if this is even exactly the right part, but this is certainly a debate about Texas. It happened on CNN, as I said.
5: I think in terms of the ads and in terms of the midterms, politics is a lot about who you are, and it's also a lot about who you aren't. And the fact is, in Texas, a guy who thinks that God is non-binary and that white men are the biggest domestic terrorist threat in this country is just
1: terrible.
5: Not going to play. And so Donald Trump is not somebody that says that. They're not panicking. I think you guys aren't very in touch with Texas.
7: Trump called it a tough race.
5: I don't know how much time you all spent in Texas, but that's not going to work. I've spent a lot of time in Texas.
8: The message this week is that Paxton is in trouble. The polls, there are many of them, some good, some bad, but they all seem to indicate a race that is pretty close to tied, if not maybe with Tallarico in the lead. If all of that were the case, why would Ken Paxton be struggling?
5: Because I think you guys are going to call me after this election and realize that this is Beto O'Rourke 2.0. How'd that go? You know,
1: yeah, I mean, there were a lot of data points that seemed to think that Beto was going to do better than he did, although it was closer than people would have wanted it to be. But in that same debate, we go on to hear one of the other crazy leftists say, any of that stuff you're claiming about Tallarico, that God is non-binary, that he thinks white men are bad people and white supremacists, even though he is one, and he had to deal with his own whiteness, none of that is actually a part of his campaign right now, so it doesn't count. And that's the dumbest thing I think I've heard anybody say on that side of the aisle. There was also this about mail-in voting that I kind of liked in the same CNN Abby Phillip episode from the other night. Here we go.
5: This is the country that put a man on the moon. I think we can handle this. I think we're up to the job. And to answer everybody's question, this is about returning to normal. The fact is,
1: yes,
5: the only reason we have the current iteration of mail-in voting that we have is because of the pandemic. And we have not returned to the normalcy levels that we had before the pandemic. Nobody's trying to stop military members from voting. Nobody's trying to stop college students from voting mail-in or seniors or any of it. But the fact is, I think we can all agree, mail-in voting did change after the 2020 pandemic, and it has not returned to, we're not in a pandemic anymore, guys. But why is nobody, everybody should be getting ballots. So this is about returning to normal.
1: Everybody's going to start yelling at Caroline Sunshine for the things that she's saying. How dare she say those things out loud in that room? But it's true. And you know it's true, and I know it's true. They used the pandemic to change a lot of the rules that they should not have changed. And then since then, they have refused to change those rules back, even though the pandemic is very much and has been for a while over. But all right, I'll move on from the Abby Phillip clips, although there's more of them, as I said, and there is the crazy one from this other idiot on this panel saying that if Tallarico doesn't say it as part of his campaign message, you can't count it. Which, by the way, you know, the funniest part of that to me, the double standard of that I love so much, I do actually have the clip. I can go ahead and play it. You know what? Screw it. I shouldn't just talk about it. I should play it.
5: I'm not convinced that that's going to matter to voters. I'm convinced that what's going to matter to voters is they're going to take Paxton and his positions, which I do think Ken needs to get out there and work a little bit harder. I believe that I always say when I come on the show, if you don't go talk to people, they're going to believe the worst about you. Ken needs to get out there and talk to the people. Some of this comes down to how many doors do you knock? Some of it comes down to how many rallies do you hold?
7: That's not really his strong point, though.
9: He's in London like half the time.
7: Yeah, it's like that's not his strong point.
5: And so I think that is my advice, is get out there, go on offense, say who you are, but also be very clear about who James Tallarico is. So, I mean, do you think it's okay that he said that white men are the biggest domestic terrorist threat to this country? You're a white man.
9: Wait, is he campaigning on that? Or was this some comment from like 2019 that was kind of cringe that we've all made?
5: Oh, so people aren't held accountable for their past comments?
1: So stupid.
9: Ken Paxton and very...
1: That's Adam Mockler, by the way, who's saying the dumb things on this episode. He's like, was it kind of cringe? And did he say it in 2019? He said it more times since then, by the way, because the guy believes a lot of things that he said that he doesn't want to say anymore. You know, my favorite version of a comparison to this actually is... And it's only my favorite because I hate it equally as much. I don't like the truth of either thing. The thing that he's saying and the amount of Americans that might buy into, well, it's not part of his campaign message, so maybe he doesn't believe it anymore. It's the people who tell me what Iran says about their nuclear program, that Iran said they're not building a nuclear weapon, that Iran said this. I had people call my radio show in Houston, Texas, and quote, the Iran government and Iranian leadership. And I thought to myself, that's got to be the dumbest thing I've heard. The people who lie the most, who can't be negotiated with by anyone, who one of the arguments on the left for the lack of value in fighting this war is that you never would get Iran to actually do the things that they'd agree to on paper or agree on paper to the things that they'll tell you in person that they're willing to do. Like the fact that they're such ridiculous liars is immediately removed if they're saying something that side of the aisle likes. It's hilarious. And the same is true of politicians. On the campaign trail, guess what? They lie. They lie more than they do at any other point, even though they just do the worst stuff when they actually have power. But so to say that he's not saying it on the campaign, so it's probably not true anymore, is the dumbest thing I've heard today. And I've heard a lot of pretty dumb things. Although the other dumbest thing that I've seen today is an attempt to still try to find Lindsey Clancy somehow innocent of a horrible and horrific crime. All right, one last thing I want to play before I take a break. This was a question about the war that J.D. Vance was asked yesterday. Will it be over by the midterms? I thought the answer was interesting.
10: What you just said about no negotiations happening with Iran, will this war be over by the time of the midterm elections?
11: Well, Caitlin, again, I wouldn't call it a war. Right now, there is no active shooting. I recognize there have been places where this is flared up. Major combat operations, again, major combat operations lasted for about 6 weeks. And since then, we destroyed, of course, their nuclear facilities with Midnight Hammer. With Epic Fury, we destroyed their defense industrial base for producing weapons and also a lot of their conventional military. And then we made it harder for them to rebuild that nuclear program. But when you ask, when will this end? You're asking me a question like, when will the Iranians stop shooting at ships? I think the reality is, I don't know the answer to that question. You would have to ask the Iranians. When will the Iranians shooting at ships stop having an effect on world energy markets? And the answer is, it has less effect day by day. So what we're going to do is not depend on the Iranians behaving responsibly or negotiating in good faith. What we're going to do is use the tools that we have at our disposal to ensure that the American people, one, never have to deal with the threat of an Iranian nuclear program, and two, that world energy markets are properly supplied.
1: Yeah, that we stabilize the thing that they're trying to put most in jeopardy. If that happens, then this conflict, this whatever you want to call it, war or whatever it is to whoever out there, it can last as long as it needs to last for Iran to understand that they have no cards to play. And I like that idea. I like the idea of us winning the long-term battle and inevitably getting an agreement that we can validate as often as we need to that they're actually following. All right, quick break, a little bit more coming up. Craig Collins filling in on The Dana Show.
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1: This is the Dana Show. My name is Craig Collins, filling in. Thrilled to be with you. A pilot was arrested on suspicion of stealing a light aircraft, and this headline is ridiculous. Not only did the guy steal the aircraft and he was assumed to be drunk, I think they actually proved he was drunk, but he also crashed very close to a nuclear power plant. This is real. This authorities in Hungary that found this to be the case. I don't know if the guy was aiming for the power plant or luckily at the last second avoided the power plant or just circumstantially landed in a place that happened to be close to it. But that's a hell of a night out. That's a heck of a decision, a set of decision making that causes you to get hammered, to steal somebody's plane, to not be able to fly it as well as you thought, whether that's because you're hammered or you don't totally know how to do it, and then to just avoid crashing into a nuclear power plant. Like, all things involved, you got to think that this person is lucky to be alive and that a whole lot of people are also lucky to not be more seriously injured. They said he only had minor injuries. I will say one thing, and I shouldn't say this, but I'm going to say this, and kids at home don't, you know, follow advice given in these circumstances. I survived a motorcycle crash without a scratch on me. Somebody ran me over while I was on a motorcycle that had just gone through a stoplight, and then I had to stop because someone was turning in front of me into an apartment complex. The person behind didn't realize it and just drove right over me. And the way I did it was I saw the car coming at me, and instinctively I just pushed up on my pegs, and that lofted me into the air. This is a real story, and I landed on my feet. If you were to survive something like a plane crash, or in my case, a motorcycle crash where the motorcycle was destroyed and you flew like a superhero in the sky and landed off to the side, completely standing up, you kind of think you're invincible. It becomes part of your day-to-day belief is that, you know, you can't die. And that shouldn't be the case. You shouldn't do that. And that's why I said to the kids not to pay attention to this part. But I would think that this guy, much like me, would consider himself a little bit more invincible than you're supposed to be. And then finally, one last story that I saw. I don't know why this is happening. I don't know what you do about this. A Tulsa business owner was speaking out after police arrested a guy that kept going number two in this person's front yard in front of their business, in the lawn in front of their business. I don't know why this happens. I don't know why anybody does this, and I don't want to pick a specific spot for it. I know my dog always poops in the same places, so I guess this guy does too. Luckily, he was arrested. Craig Collins filling in. See you next time on The Dana Show.
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5: USA Radio News, I'm Jim Rinaldi. A fourth person has died in Florida from flesh-eating bacteria. Health officials say a person in their late 70s has died of the bacteria in Broward County. Health officials say the bacteria, Vibrio vulnificus, is found in warm seawater and undercooked shellfish. It's the state's fourth death this year from the bacteria. Health officials say the best way to protect yourself from the flesh-eating bacteria is to avoid eating undercooked shellfish and to avoid exposing open wounds to warm salt water. A Republican congressman says Senator Mitch McConnell's hoping to return to Capitol Hill when the Senate reconvenes September 14th.
6: Kentucky lawmaker James Comer told a reporter, "I sure hope so," when asked whether McConnell would join his Senate colleagues after Labor Day break. He admitted he hasn't spoken to the former Senate Majority Leader recently, but said he was in regular contact with his staff. John Summers, USA Radio News.
5: An Arkansas Democratic Senate candidate is changing her position on ICE after

0: Hey, I'm Brant, and her name is Sherry.
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2: Sony Pictures Television has fired longtime Wheel of Fortune announcer Jim Thornton, effective immediately. Sharon Reardon reports.
3: Friday's firing follows an incident on a flight from Charlotte, North Carolina to Los Angeles in May. A passenger told authorities she saw disturbing messages and images on Thornton's laptop, including sexual content she believed involved children. She alerted a flight attendant and provided photos of what she saw. KTLA reports officers were waiting for the 61-year-old when the plane landed at LAX. Thornton was questioned but allowed to leave and has not been charged with a crime. His attorney claims Thornton regularly visited a suicide crisis website after losing a family member to suicide a few years ago, but was sent a wrong link and ended up in a chat room for people with pedophilic thoughts. I'm Sharon Reardon.
2: The judge has declared a mistrial in the Lindsey Clancy murder trial in Massachusetts. It comes after the defense appealed the mistrial decision to a higher court and was denied. The jury today told the judge once again they were deadlocked, prompting the judge to declare the mistrial before giving the defense the option to appeal it. Clancy admitted to killing her three children in 2023, but pleaded not guilty by reason of insanity. She claimed she suffered from postpartum psychosis, but prosecutors argued the killings were premeditated. I'm Jim Rinaldi, USA Radio News.
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6: Green flag is in the air.
5: Chase begins.
6: Contact hard into the outside wall. It was Tyler Reddick at the bottom of the racetrack. Lost control of the race car.
5: At the track, too tough to tame.
6: Gibbs gets right beside Brad Keselowski. He's going to have Christopher Bell pinned behind him. Checkered flag is in the air.
5: It's the Cookout Southern 500.
7: Coverage of the first race of the Chase live from the Lady in Black Darlington Raceway begins this Sunday, September 6th at 4 p.m. right here on WSMN, Nashville's home for NASCAR.
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6: 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James Klein is a forensic social worker, and Bob Bardis is a practicing attorney. They are both counselors in their respective professions who see, hear, and promote the value of music to one's mental health. Each week, they will give you rock and metal news, concert reports, and showcase a new-to-you artist, plus a recommendation of who you should hear in your headphones. A show where mental health meets metal health. And here are your counselors of concerts, James Klein and Bob Bardis.
7: All right, welcome to the show. I'm James Klein. We have Bob Bardis. You know him as Bardicus. We have Troy the intern here back. Well, I guess I'm back after a little hiatus myself, too. But first day of school, I think I heard you say?
8: Yep.
7: Nice. Anything stand out?
8: Only thing that stood out for me was I am in three music classes.
7: Wow.
8: And I have two periods that are free periods that I have dedicated to bass practice.
7: So oh, nice.
8: Basically five music periods in one day.
9: It's the way you want a senior year, I guess.
8: Oh, yeah.
7: Yep.
9: Right, with nothing first or last period, right?
8: I have nothing first period, but I'm calling that a practice period.
9: Okay.
8: Even though I'm going to sleep through it half the time.
9: Allegedly.
8: Yeah. Allegedly.
9: Use your adverbs.
8: Yes.
9: Yeah.
7: Okay.
8: But I do have a free period in the middle of the day that will be a practice time.
9: Okay.
8: And then at the end of the day, I'm a teacher's aide. So I like help out the band teacher do certain things. And then
7: okay.
8: Some days I'm going to leave early for sure if I have a gig or if I have – because this Friday I have a performance, so I have to leave early.
9: Nice. But,
7: and where's that at?
8: That is at the Hillsborough County Fair.
7: Oh, okay. Was that New Boston?
8: Yes.
7: Yeah.
8: But this year it is not a battle of the bands. It is just two bands performing, both of which I am the leader of.
7: Oh, really? Okay.
8: Yes. A newer, probably one-off band called the Granite State Boys will be performing some bluegrass country stuff. And then okay. my jazz combo, Second Impression, will be playing a 2.5 hour set on the main stage.
7: Oh, nice. Okay, nice.
8: Yeah.
9: 2.5 hour set. We might get that with Iron Maiden, Mr. Klein. I didn't expect that from Mr. Troy.
7: Is there like a break in between the 2.5 hours? Or
8: we'll probably take a good 5-10 minute break once or twice. But
7: okay.
8: Yeah.
7: So what happened with the no Battle of the Bands.
8: So there were four bands that had signed up initially, and then the emails were sent out to confirm like instruments and different things that the sound guy should be aware of. Mm-hmm. And turns out my band, the Granite State Boys, were the only one who replied to the email. Turns out two of the bands had to drop out because of a school thing, and then the third one, I don't know, also dropped out for some reason.
7: Okay.
8: So it ended up being one band, and then we were asked to play 2.5 hours, which I knew we couldn't do, so I offered to set up a jazz group to play for the event, and we're going to play for the rest of the time slot.
7: All right. Did I hear correctly? This might be also paid also?
8: I'm hoping so.
7: Okay.
8: It sounds like it will, but...
7: All right.
9: As yeah. soon as I review said contract, there will be.
8: Yes, yeah.
9: There's a promoter's fee. There's an organizer's fee. There's a performance fee.
7: Right.
9: Yes. There's a convenience fee. There's a bluegrass fee. There's a green fee.
7: Okay, nice.
8: At the end of the day, the jazz group is just, we're just background music, so we're just going to be jamming, doing whatever for 2.5 hours. So it's going to be a good time either way. So
7: nice. And what day is it going to be?
8: I believe it is on the 11th.
7: The 11th, okay.
8: Yes.
7: So, like, I think it's the opening night of the fair, right?
8: Friday? Yes, I think so.
7: Something like that?
8: Yeah.
7: Because it's the 11th through the 13th. I've seen all the signs out there in Milford. Mm-hmm. So.
9: I have not seen any in Hollis.
7: No. Okay.
9: Now that I'm thinking about it.
8: I don't think there's any in the Hollis area. The closest I've seen has been in Milford for that. Yeah. I might have seen one in Nashua, maybe, but
7: yeah,
8: definitely signs in Milford.
9: Okay.
7: How long do you think that thing's going to be around? I've been to it a couple times, and it seems to be getting a little smaller. I mean, it's not big to begin with, but...
8: Right. I don't know.
7: No.
8: It really depends, because I feel like with stuff like this, it's a lot of, like, the same people and their families go year after year. So, I don't know.
7: Right. Well, speaking of fairs...
9: Well, I was going to say, that's the same weekend as Seafood Festival.
7: Okay. All right.
9: So, I know I'll be on the seacoast, and...
7: Really? I might have to come out there and check this out this time.
9: Well, and Friday night, which follows up mm-hmm. Troy's night, is the band Leaving Eden that I went to see at Hampton a couple mm-hmm. of weeks ago, who I have done work with in the past at Laconia Fest back in 2016, and then I've seen them play Milford Oval on a couple of times as well. So when I talked to them a couple of weeks back when they were just doing a... you know, free family show from the half shell. Mm-hmm. After the show, they were like, yeah, we'll be back for the Friday night big event, the kickoff Seafood Festival.
7: Okay. All right.
9: I'm not sure, though, because I know them as a hard rock band, not a metal band, but, you know, mm-hmm. hard rock. Are they going to play AC/DC, Zeppelin, Sabbath, you know, things that I would know them for? What they played earlier in the summer was more family oriented. It was around the Rolling Stones, Fleetwood Mac, lighter stuff.
7: Right. You know. Okay. But I have not checked out the Seafood Fest, but sounds like with that event, the last day is your day.
9: Oh, yeah. That's
7: cooler.
9: That's play. Let's make a deal. Yes. The last, folks, I do this every year. My public service announcement is if you are going to the Seafood Festival in Hampton, which starts on Friday and concludes Sunday afternoon around 4:00. They shut down Ocean Boulevard from the Ashworth Hotel down to the playground. So you cannot drive. The backstretch becomes two-way traffic. Every
7: really?
9: Okay. Every side street is sawhorsed and blocked off. So you have to park in various places. You'll get free school bus rides in to get everybody in. You got a wristband for the day or a wristband for the weekend, and you come and go. Every restaurant in the area will have sample size foods and large plates of food. So you can go around and sample chowder from 3 or 4 different places. You can sample lobster rolls from 3 or 4 different, anything of that and anything in between. There will be a lobster eating contest on the half shell. I've never seen guys shovel down like a dozen lobster rolls in 10 minutes.
7: Oh, wow.
9: It's the equivalent of the hot dog. Wow. At July 4th that, New York City or Coney Island.
7: You don't even get to savor it. So.
9: Exactly. There will be different bands playing. They'll have a beer tent. They'll have tons of vendors from arts and crafts stuff to clothing to, I know there have been a hot tub dealers. There have been all kinds of stuff that anything you could park on the front boulevard, that you can take in, and your wristband gets you everywhere. So you can eat, check out food, or check out music, check out the vendors, eat again, go see something else, go eat again. But yes, that coincides with NFL kickoff for Sunday. Yep. So typically, you have the Patriots playing at 1 o'clock.
7: But they're not, because they're playing on Wednesday.
9: I did not know this, since I don't follow
7: stick and
9: ball.
7: So there will be no interference for here in New England.
9: Okay, that's good for the festival. That's bad for me, because on Saturday, what you get is way more families that are football oriented. So everybody goes to the festival on Saturday, and then Sunday, smaller crowd.
7: Right.
9: This will be good for the festival then. But my plan is I bring a soft-sided cooler. We hop on the school bus at one of the various places. We can walk from our cottage to one of the bus stops. We ride down. We go eat, we check out some music, we check out the vendors, and then about 3 o'clock, people start clock watching that they're going to wrap up here. It's either 4 or 5 o'clock, but they're clock watching. They don't want to take that food home. So suddenly it becomes, let's make a deal. You know, you know, $15 lobster rolls or $20 lobster rolls, suddenly I start haggling 2 for 10, 3 for 20, and you're going to throw in a free chowder. No, I won't. Yes, you will. I go to the next place. I start haggling 2 for 10 there. I go, well, that place is going to give me 2 for 15. You got to do better. I'm spending money there. And, yeah, I fill up a soft-sided cooler with as much lobster. I've learned don't take chowder home because it spills. Yeah. So, yes, I fill up a cooler with lobster at the end, and then head back, grab the school bus, and go home. So yes, if you want to work some deals, it would be Sunday the 13th then this year.
7: Well, that's what I'm doing with the Big E. So I get a ticket to see a show down at the Big E, but it's the last day because it's 3 weeks long down there. And that's what I'll tend to do. I'm like, oh, it's the last day. Do you want to pack this stuff up? Do you want to bring it home? Things like that down there. So, but the Big E for a fair is up their game. They keep on upping their game. So last night is Styx, but you got Ice Cube, Alice Cooper. I told you about the free show by Fozzy. Great White's going to be there. Switchfoot. Chubby Checker's always there. All kinds of different groups are going to be there. So some shows are paid, like the Styx. You have to pay to get in. But they're all the ticket prices are under $80 or something like that. There's no bad seats there either.
9: And some shows, if you buy the wristband to get into the Big E, you get a free concert admission.
7: Yeah, right. Like Fozzy's a free show, and I think that they're doing two or three performances throughout the day. Same thing with like Switchfoot, Great White, Chubby Checker, and a whole bunch of other folks be doing free shows there too. So who knew that a fair would have groups like this? Because last year I saw Lynyrd Skynyrd there. The year before that we saw Styx. So, and then you saw Styx. I mean, Lynyrd Skynyrd in Foreigner.
8: Mm-hmm. Yeah.
7: Yeah. So we just happened to be there only a couple sections apart and didn't know it.
8: Mm-hmm. Yeah.
7: Because I came on one side of the venue and you on the other.
8: Yeah. And I was thinking maybe I'd run into you, and then I didn't see you, and I was a little surprised, but
7: turns out you're there. We got there. Let's just say my other half, it usually takes at least an hour to get ready. Mm-hmm. There is no deviation there. If anything, it might go a little bit longer. So we end up leaving a little bit later than I wanted, and we got there just about the time Six Gun Sally started up. Mm-hmm. So, and it sounded like you got there earlier than that.
8: Barely, but yeah, we got there earlier, sat down, went up. I bought a shirt. My brother got a pretzel. And then,
7: okay.
8: And then as we're walking back, Six Gun Sally was on their second song, maybe. Okay. So,
9: and that was the opening act?
8: Yes.
7: Yes.
9: Was it just those two bands or more?
7: No, that was it. It was Six Gun Sally opened up, and then it was Foreigner.
9: Okay. Yeah, I thought.
7: Yeah, they did 90 minutes. Okay. And we talked about this a little bit. About 42, 43 minutes into it, went on a tirade with Jukebox Hero for about 20 minutes.
8: Mm-hmm.
7: Introduced the band like twice. Yeah, kept on. What, doing that silly thing with the audience, repeat after me and all that stuff. So they killed about 20 minutes out of the 90. So more like 70 minutes. So but they were better than expected.
9: Mm-hmm. Okay. But you felt cheated for three or four songs.
7: I mean, other people around us were also complaining, like, come on, let's go. You know, let's start playing. So you were down the front section. I was down the front section. Now the row we were in, so row eight, so what, five rows back? Other than another couple in that same row. So I think the row, we were 13, 14, so 14 seats in a row. All the other seats were empty. So how was it in your section?
8: It was pretty full in my section, actually, really? Okay. 'Cause we had a huge stretch in front of us that was like totally empty for most of it. Yeah. Then right as Skinner was coming on, like a family of 15 walked in and filled up the whole row. So, yeah.
7: Right. Right. The tailgating. Everybody's out there tailgating and they pick and choose when they want to come in for what bands, right?
8: Mm-hmm.
7: Yeah, I think they filled up a lot more with the Skinnerd folks, right?
8: For sure, yeah.
7: But I think Foreigner did a good job, even though they're basically a cover band. But the new lead singer was their lead guitarist for a couple of years, and that was taken over this year as their lead singer. And actually last year at the Big E's when we saw Foreigner, and that was his first show where he got to sing a couple songs. Because the previous singer had been there 15 years, was kind of handing over the reins at that point. It was like their last one or two shows of the year and then taking over. And then Lynyrd Skynyrd, I think I have to go along with what you said. I think they were okay, but not great. Like, they were there playing, but...
8: I don't remember saying that.
7: You said they weren't as good as they usually are. Right?
8: I haven't seen them before. I said, no, okay. I think we were talking about how they weren't as good as they were in like the 70s because there was somebody else I was talking to before we talked about.
7: Well, there's no original members left.
8: Right. Yeah. And that's part of what does it. But
9: in either band, in Foreigner and in Skynyrd.
7: I mean, you kind of give it with Lynyrd Skynyrd because the lead singer is a family member and he's been there 15, 20 years, something like that at least.
8: I thought he said like 30, 40 or something. I'm not too familiar
7: with
8: it.
7: He's been there a while now.
8: Yeah. It's been
7: even
8: a,
7: though he's
8: not
7: original,
8: time.
7: But. Still a family member. He does a good job.
8: Yeah.
7: But what's up with this, the whole, after every song?
8: I don't think I noticed that.
7: You didn't notice that? After every song, hitting his chest and looking up to the sky. So I'm sure it has to do with all the members that have passed, especially with the most recent one and stuff. But yeah.
8: They did have the visual on screen for one of their songs too with the candles. And they had the, one candle for each name of the members who had passed away.
7: Right.
8: So
7: Yeah.
8: And
7: what was it? Freebird was the last song? Because we didn't stay for the last couple.
8: It was Freebird for
7: like
8: the last
7: Sweet
8: song.
7: Home Alabama and then Freebird?
8: I think so. It might have been Alabama, then Simple Man, and then Freebird. I don't remember.
7: Well, but I remember Simple Man because that was the only song my wife wanted to see. And I kind of made a deal with her because Simple Man ended up being like 11 or 12 songs in. And then we stayed for one more and then called it good.
8: Mm-hmm.
7: So I think we're two or three songs short.
8: I think it was Alabama, then Call Me the Breeze was their last song, and then they came out for the encore and did Freebird.
7: Okay, all right.
8: Yeah.
7: But overall, the old school music, enjoyed it?
8: Yeah, I thought it was awesome. Yeah, nice. The solos were great. I started getting into their album, forget what it's called, the one where they're standing with the buildings behind them. It's got like the orange.
9: On Fire?
8: I think so.
9: No, not the name, but aren't the buildings on fire?
8: I think so. Yeah, I'm spacing on the name of the album, but Street Survivors.
7: Okay.
8: I think it is. After seeing the show, that album's been on repeat because I had never really checked it out. But there's a lot of good tracks on that one.
7: Yeah, because they did a deep track in there too.
8: Yeah.
7: Yeah. And you purposely chose this show as like your Christmas gift or something?
8: Yes.
7: Okay.
8: My mom... for a couple of my gifts this past Christmas, I got a note card that said something. Like, I got one that said, you get a shirt from wherever you want. One said, I don't know, something else. But then this, I had one note card that said, you can go to a concert and we'll pay for everything.
7: Okay.
8: So I redeemed that 8 months late on Lynyrd Skynyrd 2 days before the show and ended up being a great choice. So,
7: all right. But out of all the shows that have happened this year, why this particular one to choose?
8: They're one of my, definitely one of my favorite bands for sure.
7: Okay.
8: I don't know if I put up, I'd probably put them like top 10 of my favorite bands, but their album Second Helping is like when I don't know what to listen to, that's what I go to. So
7: Okay. Like
8: when they played 6 of the 8 songs in that album or something like that,
7: yeah,
8: I was thrilled because that's like, I knew all of them like word for word. So it was great.
7: Nice.
8: Yeah.
9: Now we have to recap
7: because
9: I know you and I have talked about it. And Mr. Troy and I have talked about it, but I also know there are listeners for today's show, known as the Counselors of Concerts, and there are listeners from my Bardicus show. Some carry over, some do not, and this is the only time frame where both shows are back-to-back.
7: Right.
9: Right, so we're live on Thursday, and then today's show is replayed Saturday afternoon at 1, and also on Monday night at 9 o'clock following Hidden Battles with Scott Hydar.
7: Right.
9: The Bardicus show stays Thursday, Friday, and Saturday. So, we have cross-examination questions, Mr.
7: Really?
9: Klein, for Mr. Troy, because the last time he was on air for the audience for Counselors, it was the end of June, and he was on his way to Berklee School of Music for a summer program. So, I said, you need to recap what transpired from the last 2.5 months since you've been here on air. Yes, we've talked to him. We've known things. We played 20 questions, but why don't you do a recap of right before July 4th was your last show with us, and then you headed off for a summer program at Berklee School of Music in Boston.
8: Yeah, so it was a great experience all around. It ended up being just a little bit hectic getting there because I left on July 5th, and I had a gig on the 4th, so I drove out to Antrim to play a jazz gig in the middle of the woods in the middle of nowhere, drove back, did the 4th of July celebration stuff, and then left early morning the next morning for Berklee. But first couple of days, wasn't entirely sure what was going on with my schedule and stuff, because it took a couple of days for them to get all the stuff out to you. But I got to see great musicians perform. Victor Wooten, famous bass player who you're probably familiar with, at least the name. He played like second day there with the head of bass at Berklee, Steve Bailey. And it was two bass players and a drummer. It was phenomenal. It was great, especially like two bass players playing the second day there. It was awesome. Mm-hmm. And then my schedule came out, and almost all of the titles of the ensembles and classes didn't give a description at all of what I was in. So I saw 5-week ensemble at 9 o'clock the next morning. So I didn't know what it was. I had shown up and it was a great jazz combo. And then the next day I had ensemble A. Again, no idea what that was. It ended up being the bluegrass ensemble that I'd auditioned for and not heard back from. So I assumed I didn't make it. Turns out I was in the highest level bluegrass ensemble at this program.
7: Nice.
8: Which was phenomenal experience. And then I also got added to a funk fusion ensemble 2 hours before the first rehearsal, which ended up being one of my favorites, because it was me from New Hampshire. There was a girl from Seattle, I believe, who played the Indian violin, which has a more proper term or name for it, but I don't remember what it was. But it's like tuned differently, it's played differently. She had to retune in between our two songs and everything. And then there was a drummer from Costa Rica and a piano player from Israel. So we had people from all over the world playing it. It was just four of us, and we did like funk, jazz, whatever it was, combined into one ensemble. It was awesome. And then I also got to play in the musical theater orchestra, which was the one ensemble that actually told me what it was before I was going. So I knew what instrument to bring, what to be ready for. And that was a lot of fun as well. I got to play while they had the actors and singers doing whatever in front of us. But the bluegrass ensemble was by far my favorite out of all of them, because it was just so much fun, and I was so new to the genre, and there were so many things that were similar to jazz and then different from jazz, and it was like all this new stuff that I had to learn about, and it was really cool.
7: Very nice.
8: Yeah.
9: Now, you stayed in the dorm.
8: Yes.
9: Okay.
8: Yeah.
9: So you had a kind of a 5-week college starter kit of dorm life, dorm food, late night. Yeah, coming and going. Well, you were limited. And
8: really, the only real limitation was there was a 10:30 curfew where you had to be in your room for 10:30. But then after they checked your room, you could go anywhere on your floor, pretty much. And I happened to live on the floor that had like the main like lounge area. So like there was the TV, and they did like a trivia night once or twice, which was interesting. But it was definitely like a lot more freedom than I was used to,
7: right?
8: Which was awesome.
9: And how many kids do you think, or how many were in your dorm or your group?
8: There were hundreds there. There was probably close to 1,000 kids at the program total. So it was like,
7: oh, nice.
8: Yeah, there must have been over 100, close to 100 kids on my floor
7: Okay.
8: Because it was two or three per room.
7: Okay.
8: Yeah.
9: And kids from all over the world.
8: Yes. Yeah. It was one of my friends that I made, I still text him every day, is from Hong Kong. Nice. He was in the jazz combo that I was in, which was awesome. Yeah.
9: And we've talked, well, you're back now for senior year at Hollis High.
8: Mm-hmm.
9: What are your plans for college next year?
8: The plan, I'm definitely going to college for music. I'm not sure where yet. It's going to be either Berkeley or UNH probably, just because UNH's music program is great. Obviously, Berkeley is, you know, the music school in the country, but it's just like there's so much money involved, and then it's like there's just so many factors with everything, mm-hmm. where it's really just how much scholarship money I get and from where is going to determine where I go. So,
7: right.
9: All right. So applications go when?
8: Well, my Berkeley application, I already submitted over the summer. Because during the program, you can audition and apply for the college. And I think I find out either this month or next month how that went. But then applications are coming up really soon for everything else. So,
9: okay. Now, for new listeners, or we were talking, you started interning here as a sophomore in mm-hmm. high school. We watched him get his driver's license. We've watched him now come in and hang and play DJ with us and do broadcasting. You were taking bass guitar lessons, electric, like rock and roll bass guitar, one day a week. Mm-hmm. You've now played in a number of school functions, jazz, all-state, and whatnot. You were also traveling up to UNH as a high school student to play with the college band.
8: Yes.
9: Is that still going?
8: I'm not sure if that's going to happen for this upcoming semester as well. It really depends if they have like an opening. Because really what it was is they were short a bass player and they needed someone. So I was reached out to, and I've already reached out to them expressing interest if they need it. But I haven't heard anything yet because I don't think their auditions have happened yet okay. for the ensembles, like at the college. So, yeah.
7: So how does that translate? 5 weeks at Berkeley, going to classes and participating in the UNH band. How does that translate to you being in high school in your mindset? Because it's
8: exactly?
7: definitely like a level of competency difference there, right?
8: Yes.
7: Is that why you're like a TA now?
8: So last year I was also the TA for the concert band. Okay. And I do a lot of leadership stuff, but I also like help like file, you know, folders, and I pass out music and the boring stuff. Mm-hmm. But especially with our band director position at our school being cut by the school board this past year, mm-hmm. The choir teacher is now teaching all the bands. And so I feel like this year we've only had one day of school, but I've definitely took more of a leadership role with that.
7: Okay.
8: And the Honors Jazz Band Ensemble is now mixed with the regular jazz band, mm-hmm. And he's going to be leading most of that. But then it sounds like we're going to be separating for some rehearsals where I will be actually leading the Honors Jazz Band.
7: Oh, nice. Okay.
8: For our individual songs and rehearsals. Right. But I definitely do get to do a lot of teaching as opposed to just learning when I'm at school, right. which is awesome. Because there's a lot of freshmen mm-hmm. who play instruments and are pretty good for like where they are. And so I'm trying to like help keep them motivated to stay in the band program and to keep learning and to keep asking questions right. and stuff like that.
7: Do you think that might take away from your education for yourself? Like you're there to learn, right? That's the point of school.
8: Mm-hmm.
7: But if you're taking over some teaching duties and stuff, so to speak, does that take away from your ability to progress? Or do you think this adds to it?
8: I think it adds to it. Cause I see, when I teach, I'm learning how to teach, mm-hmm. which is something that I might end up doing like for the rest of my life. And so okay. I see it as like a learning experience that a lot of people don't get to have in high school. Okay. And then also like I am still in a couple of regular classes. Like I'm in an honors lit class. I'm in a science class this year as well.
7: Nice.
8: But then there's also other stuff that sometimes our teacher will explain something in a way that I didn't think about it before. So like, there'll be a scale that I was looking at, and then he'll explain the relationship between one note and a different note in a way that I'm unfamiliar with because he's mostly a choir teacher. So he has a different way of viewing a lot of things.
7: Mm-hmm.
8: And then he knows a lot of music that I don't know. So he can like, he's already shown me songs that I was unfamiliar with that like one of which is now like on repeat with me. It's a lot of jazz stuff, but
7: all right.
8: Yeah.
7: All right. So you're taking a positive spin to it.
8: Yeah, for sure.
7: Yeah, because I've seen some students, especially going from junior to senior year, they go to a college course or some advanced classes and they come back and they feel like they're twiddling their thumbs, like they're not being challenged now or not. So,
8: Yeah, it definitely is a little tough because the band director last year was like kind of my mentor in a way too. And he taught me a lot, if not most of what I know about the bass. So not having him there to help me out is a little bit challenging, but I know that I can always reach out to him with questions, and there's always, you know, the internet and stuff. So I feel like I'm at a place now where I'm learning enough by teaching others where I'm not feeling like I'm being like cheated of an education or anything. So
7: nice. I like that.
8: Yeah.
9: And I think it, for me, looking outside, looking in, it would solidify what you already know and ingrain that further, because it's not something you just have to know. You now have to be able to explain it, answer questions, and go a little deeper and wider than what you'd be expected to, because the last thing you want to do is get caught with students asking you questions and you keep answering, I don't know, I don't know, I don't know.
8: Right. And I've definitely had it once or twice where I'll explain something and then they'll say, I have no idea what you're talking about. Like at the band camp we had discussed last week, I explained one thing to, I think it was a keyboard player or something, and I got deer in headlights. I have no idea what's going on. And then I had to rethink about how I was explaining it. So there's definitely a lot of like psychological stuff like that almost too.
7: Right. Yeah. I like that.
9: And were you getting credit for your Berkeley 5-week program?
8: Yes. I think it's 2 or 3 credits. I'm not entirely sure. But they do have, it's like a yes or no box that you click when you're signing up. Do you want college credit for this? And I selected yes, obviously. So
9: okay, so regardless of where you go, then this should be transferable.
8: I believe so, yes. Okay.
7: Mm-hmm. Right.
8: Yeah.
7: Very good. Surprised you didn't ask me about a show that I went to.
9: Oh, I was given,
7: didn't come in here.
9: I was giving him the spotlight because he hadn't been here for a while. And then I was going to turn to you because we have not talked about your endeavor of Mount Washington on the air.
7: Yeah. Well, I was going somewhere else, so like,
9: and then your concert. So I'll
7: maybe like Collective Soul.
9: I'll switch questions and go. Okay, what would you like
7: to
9: talk
7: about next?
9: So I
7: didn't come in here because I had a whole string of Thursdays.
9: Yes,
7: shows on Thursdays. So, and then what happened with Collective Soul?
9: You went to Vermont for a free show.
7: I didn't quite make it to Vermont.
9: Okay.
7: So on my way there, I actually went on the website. And they had posted, I don't know when they posted it, but the show got canceled.
9: Pourquoi?
7: Well, also some folks at work were thinking about going too, instead of paying for the ticket. So all it said was, through reasons of out of our control, the show has been canceled, and it's not going to be rescheduled. So I've since gone on and looked, and they were, apparently some of the band members got sick. So there was actually a little slew of shows that either got postponed or canceled. So the show in Vermont is one that actually got canceled. It was disappointing because they were in Derry and the tickets were pretty pricey. So why not go to a free show and all you're spending really is gas and your time?
9: Right. You were going to kind of roll it into a weekend in Vermont.
7: Right.
9: Yeah.
7: Yeah. So that was a little bit disappointing. But Mount Washington. Not only did I do Mount Washington.
9: So for listeners that don't know, you have a history of riding a bicycle here, there, and everywhere.
7: Yes.
9: And you elected to participate in a fundraiser for a charity, which would include raising money to pedal bike up Mount Washington Auto Road.
7: Yes. And for people that have never been up this, it is 7.5 miles of up. There is no reprieve. So a lot of the roads that you go on.
9: Troy, he goes in the grocery store now and sees 7-Up soda on the line, and he goes into a fetal position, and he just can't. Yeah. It's 7-Up. It's 7 miles up. 7 miles up.
7: So it's so steep. So like some of the roads like out Pennsylvania and the hills, they have like the turnouts for the trucks. They lose their brakes or anything. There's only like 1 or 2 here and there, right? A lot of those are like 9-8%, something like that, maybe 10. So the average grade on Mount Washington is 12%. There's parts that are 18%. The last part was 22%. There's like 6 or 7 turnouts in 7.5 miles on Mount Washington. So as soon as you get to the gate and you leave and you start to go up, as soon as you turn to the left, it's just up. and it doesn't stop. So you have different waves that went. So it was only supposed to be 500 riders. They increased it to, I think, 600 because it was a long, long, long waiting list there. I think the average person probably weighed probably 130 pounds, give or take. The average bike was probably 5 or 6 pounds. So you had professional riders on this. The gentleman that rode down with me carpooling, he was a two-time Olympian. He was a marathon runner for Canada. He was one of the top three runners in all of North America. 2012, 2016, his best finish was 27th at the Olympics, like 2 hours and 10 minutes. So we got some pretty elite people on this ride. So you have a two-time Olympian for the marathon, and it still took him an hour to get up 7.5 miles.
9: And in the opposite corner from Milford, New Hampshire, yes. Weighing in at 250 pounds, representing the U.S. Marine Corps and Nashua VFW, James Klein.
7: Exactly. On the opposite end, you got me at 250 pounds. My bike weighs 21 pounds. I got two bottles of water, my pack with water in it. So I'm probably pushing at least 280 up this hill. So by mile 5, I was like, why? Why do you do this? So part of it had to do a few, when my mother passed, 2019, me, one of my army buddies, and my oldest son all hiked up Mount Washington. All right. It was pretty easy too, because all of us have the first name of James. So it made it easy. Whoever you called, somebody was going to reply. So my ego got a little bit ahead of me because we were spending the weekend in Tuckerman's Ravine. So up there, they have shelters you can reserve and ones that are just kind of open-ended, like lean-tos or just a flat platform, things like that. So it's actually pretty cool if you can do it. But my ego got ahead of me, so I decided I was going to carry all the food, carry the tent, sleeping bags. So my pack easily weighed, probably 60, 70 pounds, something like that. On top of weighing 280 pounds myself, because I was doing a lot of weightlifting then. So probably made it about 3/4 of the way up. I said, no, I'm good. It was starting to get dark. We probably should have left a little bit earlier. So I said, no, you guys go ahead. I'll wait here. We'll go down. What I didn't know is that you could drop off your pack down below where we're going to stay and just keep on going.
9: Oh, I had no clue to that.
7: I had no clue to it either. I'm like, oh, got to unload his stuff. Just brought some water and stuff. And finished the rest of the hike. But when I was biking up it, I could see some people, once you clear the tree line and you see people hiking up it, they're hiking a little bit, stopping, hiking a little bit, stopping. And we're just, all these people
9: pedal,
7: are just
9: pedal, pedal,
7: pedaling
9: pedal.
7: Up there. People spent a lot of money doing these gears. Like one person, their rear gear was twice the size of my biggest one. So the bigger the gear in the back you're using with the one in the front big, it's going to make it easier to kind of go up, a little less effort. I'm not spending that money in that. So that was the other reason, just to say that I started it and finished it too, right? From that hike from a few years earlier. Not only did I finish it, I got it done in just over 3 hours. So we wouldn't have hiked it in 3 hours either.
9: Right.
7: So, and if you're faint of heart with heights, I would not suggest the Mount Washington Auto Road, because no matter what side you're on, it's all cliffs on one side or the other, and there's no guardrails. And you got one of your buddies that races up that thing, yes. Which had just happened the week prior.
9: Yes. And Scott Speed, a former NASCAR driver, broke Travis Pastrana's record.
7: Yes, so 5 minutes, 11 seconds, I think.
9: They both drove
7: WRXs.
9: Yes, I was going to say Subarus up, and we at the New England Racing Museum had Travis Pastrana's Subaru on display on loan for a period of time. And,
7: oh, really?
9: And now, I want to say that was right around the time of the pandemic time frame. Right. And now, just a couple of weeks ago, Scott Speed, a race car driver, has broken Pastrana's record by like 20 seconds.
7: And you're talking, big ego and skill to do that, because if you look at some of his video, you can see we're talking inches from hitting the dirt on the very edge, and it's just cliff on the other side. And they're hitting speeds 60 to 100 sometimes, flying up that thing. And now it's all paved, so it's a little bit different versus, actually, I think when Pastrada did it, a section of it was gravel.
9: Yes.
7: So yep. a little bit of a difference there, too. So the person for when I did it a couple weeks ago set the record, 47 minutes for first place.
9: On a pedal bike.
7: And that was a three-minute gap between first and second. And I'm pretty sure the person that won, I heard, had also been in the Tour de France and stuff, too. So we're talking like, a pretty elite cyclist here. And then you have everybody all in between kind of doing it. Then one person's like, oh, now that you've done it, you're going to get the bug. You're going to do it again. Ain't doing that again. Nope. There is no way to train for that road. Like the guy that won, he'd been training out in Colorado. So you got mountains that you can go for miles up. The most we can do around here is like 3 miles. And there's nothing. It was only the highest grade was 9%. You can't replicate it. So you go 3 miles and then you got to go back down to go back up. Well, you're taking a break that whole time. You can't replicate the fact that you got to keep going. Right? So anyway, I did it. And thanks to you with your donation and everybody else that donated, I was one of 23 people that got a nice LL Bean jacket, winter jacket with the with embroidery on there about the hill climb for raising over $800 or something like that. So it was for the Tin Mountain Conservatory. They do a lot of stuff for the kids out there, summer camp and stuff like that out in the White Mountains. They help keep the trails open. So it is for a good cause out there. I will say it was definitely well organized. Really didn't have any questions. The only question was whether or not the right race was actually going to go off. So it was actually a pretty nice day for the most part for the cars going up. I think it was held off maybe a little bit because of some fog, but they ended up doing the racing. We were almost going to get held off because at night the temp on the top went down the 20s and the wind speed got up between 50 to 70 miles an hour.
9: So in August.
7: Yes. So when I arrived at the base at like 6 in the morning, it was in the 30s at the base, still pretty cold up the top. It had died down to about 50 miles an hour winds. But the forecast was with the next hour or so, it was going to start to calm down. So by the time the race kicked off at 8:30, it was probably in the 40s at the base, and it was going to be in the 40s by the time we got up there. And the wind speed was somewhere around 20, 25 miles an hour. So we were able to go up there. But that's the other niche with Mount Washington. Yes. The winds, the weather, you just don't know what you're going to get up there. Which is why my pack before was filled with extra gear, just in case. You know, that good Marine, just have the extra gear. Because a lot of people get caught up there. They don't have the gear. They start at the bottom with pants and a t-shirt. And by the time they get there, they need a jacket and sweatpants and all that, and they don't have it. And then they got to travel back down or something. So, yeah. But that was definitely, but that night, so I recovered pretty quick. I did not eat the lunch there because it was barbecue. I'm like, who came with barbecue after doing this? Did not fit.
9: Yep.
7: So my son drove my truck up there. He had the perfect view, too, where he parked him. They got dirt parking lots up there. There's no guardrail, but there's boulders they'll put there. He was parked right on the edge overseeing the whole valley out there with no obstruction. So that was a pretty good view for him. But he left. I came back, rested for a little bit at the house, and then I went to go see Bostix in Derry. So Bostix is a Boston Styx cover band. So my other half was a little apprehensive because it was a she doesn't really like Boston, but she likes Styx. And then they started off with like two or three Boston songs. I'm like, oh, God. Hopefully they play some Styx or I'm going to hear about this. Then they did a couple Styx songs. And then they went really heavy into Boston. I'm like, all right, it's okay with me. They were doing a good job. Where's the Styx coming in? And they kind of ended the show the way I would have ended it, like three or four Styx songs, right? And that's the way I would have ended it. I just would have opened it up a little bit different. I would have opened it up with a song from Third Stage. You know, when you got the rockets going off and then go, you know, into the next song. It was the lead singer, his nationality was Indian, but he was hitting all the notes for it. So he did a pretty good job when it came to singing the songs. It took two or three songs to get into it, but It's one of those cover bands that when they come back around, kind of like Thunderstruck for AC/DC, and Adrenalize for Def Leppard, this is another one I would definitely go see.
9: Was the set list equal of both bands or heavy?
7: I think by the time it evened out, it was probably 60-40. 60 okay. Boston, probably 40 Styx. But it was just a big sing fest. Everybody was singing along. They did all the hits and stuff. So, and it wasn't that bad. It was like 30, 35 bucks a ticket, right? I think that's pretty good for the Tupelo. Although the table I was sitting at, there were four other people there. Okay, so it's a cheap ticket, cover band, right? Would you associate that venue with almost a $200 food bill for four people? We're talking about a few drinks mixed in and stuff like that.
9: That sounds like a lot of drinks mixed in.
7: So four people, that, I mean, you're talking about a $350 night for a cover band. But if they enjoyed it, they enjoyed it. That's on them, right?
9: Sure. Again, I encourage people to go see live music. So if
7: right.
9: if New Hampshire kept their money and not the Commonwealth, even better.
7: Right.
9: So how about your take on last week's show? The three of us went down to see Orgy, the Mongolian band The Who, mm-hmm. spelled H-U, Marilyn Manson, and Rob Zombie.
7: So Orgy, they only got a few songs. I think it's just the thing, they're the opening band. The sound system wasn't done up for them to, you know, stand out or anything like that.
9: I would agree.
7: That's typical, right? I think they did their job, what they're supposed to do. Then the Who came out and just killed it. But they also played a lot of their new stuff to begin with and ended with a couple of their old stuff, which again was good. Their new stuff is pretty good. Marilyn Manson, I really enjoyed it because I'd never seen him before. You know, he didn't play a couple songs I would have liked, but that's fine. He did Beautiful People. He did some of the new stuff. And stuff I didn't know about. And then this is who I'll give credit to, Rob Zombie, because I've seen him a few times now, but he always goes on a rant at some point. He kind of held it in check. He did his little thing about the, you know, being on your phone. Remember they kind of shamed one person for being on their phone, mm-hmm. like just give it 1 minute, right? I won't say exactly what he said, but give it a minute, right?
9: Put everybody put the phones away.
7: Right. No.
9: And everybody did except one guy in like the 10th row, and he called him out.
7: Well, he's the only one that got caught.
9: Yes.
7: Because from where we were, we could see other people out with their phones and stuff. Right. What did you think about where we sat? Because you sat up close, and we kind of sat a little bit away.
8: I thought it was pretty cool.
7: Yeah.
8: Yeah, it was like... It wasn't far enough away where I couldn't tell what was going on, but it was close enough where I could see the stage, and then they had the screen so I could see what was going on.
7: Right.
8: But it wasn't like overwhelmingly loud either.
7: Right.
8: So
7: what do you think of the show overall?
8: I thought it was a great show. I haven't seen any of them live before, and it was The Who was awesome, like with their fiddles and everything, playing with the bow, two stringed instruments.
7: Yeah.
8: And then Rob Zombie had like the giant characters coming out every other song. Right. I thought it was cool how he changed up who the character was every time.
7: Kind of like an Iron Maiden type thing, I'm guessing?
9: Yes. Okay. You'll have a guy in a 10-foot costume coming out for Iron Maiden this weekend when we go, but there was also a similar 10-foot costume guy on stilts or, you know, using PVC pipe to maneuver this caricature for Rob Zombie.
8: But for Maiden, it's usually Eddie every time, right?
9: It's Eddie every time.
8: But with Rob Zombie, I felt it was a different character each
9: yes.
8: time, right? Yes, yeah. So I thought that was cool because I haven't seen it done like that before.
7: Right.
8: But, yeah, and in like you were saying earlier, he like really owned the stage every inch of it.
9: He used every inch between Rob Zombie, between the inflatables, the lights, mm-hmm. the pyro, the video screens behind him.
7: Did you think the video screens were too much?
9: No.
7: It pretty much covered the entire stage.
9: And he had him in front of where his monitor and wedge speakers would be, mm-hmm. and his walking platform above those speakers were also video screen, and he had his drummer on a drum riser going 10, 20 feet in the air.
7: Mm-hmm.
9: He had kind of portable staircases like you see at Home Depot or Lowe's that when from the side, you knew it was a
7: right.
9: staircase, but he had them all decorated, so he kind of had a pulpit or a mm-hmm. platform for him to climb up and sing from there. To me, I described it to a lot of people. I go, he had two Monster energy drinks and did not stop during the entire show. Never going to stop, right?
7: Right?
9: Using the Rob Zombie.
7: Yep.
9: And he had fringe on his jacket and on his legs. So the way the lights were hitting that and the video screens, it was all encompassing.
7: Right. What did you think of Manson?
8: Not as good as Zombie, but it was a good show.
7: Okay.
8: Yeah.
7: Yeah.
9: I've seen Manson several times before, and that's part of the reason I was there for Manson. And yes, I wanted to see Zombie again, but I went for Manson. I am really loving his last two albums. It's One Assassination Under God, Chapter 1 and Chapter 2. Those have been in heavy rotation in my headphones for the last 3 weeks.
7: Okay. Yep. All right. Yeah, I didn't do any pre-listening or anything like that, so, because I already kind of knew the bands, but it's the older stuff from Manson that I know, so.
9: Yep.
7: Not really the newer stuff, but I thought he did a pretty good show for the first time I saw him, and see? Perks of being at the radio station, right?
8: Yeah.
7: Last minute invite, go down, see a good show, right?
8: Yeah. It was great.
9: And 24 hours after I left you guys, I was at Hampton for Theory of a Dead Man and Seven Dust, who did two shows that was reverse headlined. So while we were at Manson Zombie, Seven Dust opened for Theory of a Dead Man. And then Friday when I was there, Theory opened for Seven Dust. Mm-hmm. I've seen Seven Dust before. I bought the ticket for them on the night that they were going to headline. How do I say, in the time I have remaining, I was not a fan of Theory of a Dead Man prior to going the show, and they did nothing to convert me.
7: Oh, okay.
9: Did not like Theory. If Theory of a Dead Man was headlining that night, I would have left.
7: Really?
9: I seriously contemplated leaving.
7: Okay.
9: I was not there to see Maroon 5... looking band, Hinder, playing the, I'm like, he played Chris Isaac, Wicked Game, into Jump Medley, into Journey, Don't Stop Believing. And I'm there going, do you realize a circle pit is going to open in about 30 minutes?
7: Did the whole floor become a pit?
9: Yes. Seven and LeJean Witherspoon kept saying, he goes, keep it moving. He goes, there's a lot of ladies here tonight. So he goes, we're going to behave, but keep it moving. So... right. We're going to keep it moving. That's another edition for the Councils of Concert. Mr. Troy, James Klein, and myself, Bob Bartis, headed to Newark, New Jersey to see Iron Maiden, Megadeth, and Anthrax. We'll give you a recap next week on the Councils of Concert Report on WSMN.
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Thanks for having us. Thanks for coming. Thanks for being here. Until next time. And there will be a next time. Do us a big favour, yeah? Don't forget us, and we won't forget you.

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0: Chase begins.
2: Contact hard into the outside wall. It was Tyler Reddick at the bottom of the racetrack. Lost control of the race car.
0: At the track, too tough to tame.
2: Gibbs gets right beside Brad Keselowski. He's going to have Christopher Bell pinned behind him. Checkered flag is in the air.
0: It's the Cookout Southern 500.
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love so fine. I put my head on her shoulder. She said, tell me all the trouble. You know what she said? She said,

Good evening. This is Johnny Anchors reporting live from Darlington Raceway here for the O'Reilly Auto Parts Series Fleetio 200. Your top five drivers are Carson Quaffle on the pole, followed by Justin Allgaier, Brandon Jones, Jesse Love, and Sam Mayer. 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
0: Back here at Darlington Raceway, drivers are climbing aboard their race cars as we get set, Mike, for the command to fire engines here in just a moment.
14: It's a busy weekend of racing here at Darlington Raceway. Of course, the Southern 500 tomorrow. Motor Racing Network will be on the air at 4 p.m. Eastern with NASCAR Live Race Day. Qualifying and practice was weathered out earlier. No rain at all at that time. Just lightning holds put us into a hold that consumed up the time window that it was going to take to practice and qualify the cars. Tyler Reddick and Daniel Suarez with qualifying metric will lead the field to the green flag tomorrow. But all eyes right now, Todd, on this 147-lap sprint race. You have the long race tomorrow, the short race today. But as you know, a lot can happen in 147 laps at Darlington Raceway.
15: Yeah, and it happens quickly. And just the challenges here, Ross talked about it earlier, but the line into turn one, what you have to do here, you've got to be on top of your game, but stuff happens in a big hurry.
0: It is one of those deals that you have to be on top of things. Strategically speaking, it's pretty well set in stone what these crew chiefs are going to have to do tonight.
15: Yeah, into stage one, into stage two, you'll have another set left to play with as you want to later. You can't find yourself with a 10-lap run at the end that has a caution and not having a set of stickers to put on at that point.
14: And of course, all the slipping and the sliding that takes place here at Darlington, you haul it off into turn number one and you try to keep it off the wall. Same way in turns three and four, but there's more than one way to skin a cat here at Darlington. You don't necessarily have to be married to the wall all night.
16: That's right. Let's pick up my track description from pre-race ceremonies. And when you get to turn three, you can really choose. Left's on the hash on the bottom or right side echoing the wall by those Earnhardt Towers and follow the proximity all the way around.
7: So let's go trackside right now for the command of fire engines.
17: Darlington Raceway, here to say the most famous words in motorsports. Please welcome tonight's Grand Marshal from our title race sponsor, Fleetio. Chief Executive Officer, John Meachin, along with Founder and Executive Chairman, Tony Somerville.
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14: A field of 38 roars to life. We are ready to go racing from Darlington Raceway. This is the Motor Racing Network, the voice of NASCAR.
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21: Now, here's the starting lineup.
14: Dawson Cram will start 38th. Glenn Reed is the 37th starter. Brad Perez will start 36th. Joey Gase, 35th. Garrett Smithley will start in the 34th position. 33rd is Josh Balicki. Mason Maggio will start 32nd, and Jake Finch in 31st.
7: Ryan Ellis goes 30th. Logan Bearden starts 29th. Kyle Sieg is the 28th starter. Blaine Perkins starts 27th. Daniel Dye is in the 26th starting spot. Starting 25th is Preston Partis. Patrick Starpoli will start 24th. Jeff Burton starts 23rd. William Sawalich starts 22nd, and LeVar Scott 21st.
14: Brandon Poole starts in 20th with Nick Sanchez. In 19th, Ryan Sieg, the Daytona winner, will start 18th. Dean Thompson will start 17th. Harrison Burton in 16th with Jeremy Clements in position 15. Starting 14th tonight will be Corey Day. 13th will be Sheldon Creed. Anthony Alfredo starts 12th, and Sammy Smith rolls off in the 11th position.
7: Starting in position number 10 is Parker Retzloff. Starting 9th is Rajah Caruth. Brent Cruz will start 8th. Taylor Gray will start 7th. Austin Hill starts 6th. Sam Mayer is the 5th starter. Qualifying 4th was Jesse Love. Brandon Jones starts 3rd. Justin Allgaier will start from the front row in the number 2 spot and winning the pole position today with a time of 30.424 seconds, 161.636 miles per hour. That's Carson Quapple.
14: Field begins to ease up onto the banking of turns 1 and 2 here at Darlington to start several pace and parade laps. We've already heard from Steve Post, Chris Wilner, and Alex Weaver in the pits in the garage. Now let's bring in the gentleman that will cover the action in the corners tonight, Darlington Raceway, a uniquely shaped racetrack, one end smaller than the other. And when they come into turns 1 and 2, like they're doing right now to pull up onto the banking, they are doing so in front of Dave Booty of Barre, Vermont.
22: Thank you, Mike Bagley. Hi again, everybody. Welcome to Darlington Raceway, the legendary egg-shaped oval. Turn 1 and 2 here at Darlington are the rounded end of the egg, if you will. Banked to full 25 degrees. Fastest way around is to charge into turn number 1 and slide up about an inch and a half to 2 inches off that outside retaining wall. Just about the time you think you've got this track figured out, she will reach out and she will knock you down. The track too tough to tame. The drivers are right when they say first you race the racetrack, then you race the competition. As they exit turn number two, that 25-degree banking will fall away to just 2 degrees on the Boeing backstretch, leading them to the attention of Marlboro, New Jersey's Tim Catalfamo.
1: Thank you very much, Dave Moody, and good evening, everyone. Here in turn number three on top of the Earnhardt Towers, as Dave was talking about, when they exit turn number two, they'll race down that Boeing backstretch and set up for turns three and four, which is the much narrower and shorter end of the raceway. It's a much tighter radius over here in turns three and four than it is in turns one and two. The fast groove, though, as we have talked about so far in this broadcast, still up against that red and white outside safer wall that already has a few Darlington stripes in it from the on-track action earlier today. So I'll be watching to see which drivers get that Darlington stripe and which drivers will keep their cars out of the wall and get to victory lane this evening.
0: So that's a lap around the Darlington Raceway. Time now for a final thought from the pit lane from our pit reporters before the drop of the green flag, starting with Steve Post.
3: Alex, Brandon Jones enters this race, the number six seed in the chase, and it takes everything to be clicking for a team to run for the championship. One of the strong suits of this team from Joe Gibbs Racing, the pit crew, Anthony O'Brien, Ryan Zunk, Brent Sanchilli, Adam Lewis, and Corey White. They have been rated the fastest pit crew on pit road this season. We don't have to look any further than the last race here. A final caution with 20 laps to go. This team won the race off from pit road. Put their driver Brandon Jones on the front row, and he took that to a second place finish. He's a two-time winner here, and he starts third tonight. I'm going to be keeping an eye on Brandon Jones. Chris Wilmer?
4: Well, Steve Post, when we left Daytona, 18-year-old Brent Cruz missed the chase by just 6 points. He called it this week disappointing, feeling like they did what they needed to do, even after missing four races by averaging about 30 points a race, but they came up just short. However, they have a lot to race for these final nine races, and that's for the owner's championship that this 19 car for Joe Gibbs Racing is in. They see it also as a way to get Brent his first career win this season. Now, Darlington, this is his first start here at the Lady in Black. This was the last race back in the spring he was forced to miss after not being of age just yet. Now, the big conversations for Brent today, just be cautious. Go slow to go fast and take care of your tires and your equipment. He ran 1,100 miles in the sim this week just for Darlington. We'll see if it plays off. He's going to drop to the rear after qualifying eighth for an unapproved adjustment. He'll have to march his way through the field. Alex Weaver?
23: Yeah, Chris Wilner. Jake Finch is making his first NASCAR O'Reilly Auto Parts Series career start here at Darlington, but he's getting a pretty big opportunity in that number nine Junior Motorsports Chevrolet. Finch is running a five-race schedule with JRM this year, and this is his second start of the season after making his debut at Atlanta back in July. Remember, he comes from a racing family. He's the son of longtime NASCAR team owner James Finch, and Jake has already won in both the ARCA Menard Series and ARCA East. Tonight, he rolls off 31st here at Darlington, but a chance for Finch to show what he can do in top-tier equipment. And with more JRM starts coming at Bristol, Charlotte, and Talladega this season, this important stretch kicks off at one of NASCAR's toughest tracks as he's looking to establish himself here in the sport.
24: Field is about a lap and a half before we go under the green flag for the Fleetio 200. All right, we've taken a shot at this a couple of times. We've got some time to maneuver. Ross Chastain is joining us in the tower tonight. We've tried to get you to take us for a lap, and you've done it sporadically. Walk us through a lap here at Darlington from your perspective and these drivers' perspective tonight.
16: Yeah, and these are Rally Series cars. I think when you drive down into turn one, you're referencing off the cones on the fence first off to find your lift point. As you turn down into turn one, there's a white hash mark. You're going to reference to the left half of the car, maybe the whole car, or a very high Denny Hamlin-esque line is what it's called these days, where your rights are as high as you can go up on the edge of the debris. After that, early throttle touch, trying to maintain the highest minimum speed, but you can get caught. That wall is very in and out, left and right, at the top of turns one and two, but you land in the patch. The newest asphalt on this track in turn two to get you down the backstretch where you have another decision. Do you want to brake early and turn left and go down the banking and get below the hash mark in turn three, or do you want to let it roll into the corner and follow the wall actually to the right at the Earnhardt Towers and then early throttle touch again and roll the proximity of the wall? The one thing that has evolved at this track in the last, I'd say, 2 or 3 years is a low exit off of turn four has really come into play in these O'Reilly cars and the Cup cars longer into the run. Straightening out the exit is not how it's been done for the last decade, but drivers are making speed, and we'll see if anybody does that tonight in this O'Reilly race.
0: Tough old Darlington Raceway. The storm clouds have moved on.
7: Beautiful cotton candy skies overhead here at Darlington Raceway. Hues of pink over turn number two, some oranges and light blues over turns three and four. Todd, we're under the lights for the O'Reilly Auto Parts Series.
15: We are in South Carolina. Those Clemson colors up there in the sky. But it is. As we've come here, the temperatures come down. The sun's out. We've cooled down dramatically from where we had practice and qualifying. We're under the lights. The track surface is gripped up. It's really going to be fascinating to see how these teams attack a racetrack that has more grip. It doesn't have grip, but it has a little bit more than what they had in practice and qualifying.
24: When they practiced and qualified earlier today, the air temperature was 95 and the heat index was 108. Now we've cooled off to 79 with the heat indices in the low 90s. It is by comparable earlier today standards, very comfortable in the grandstands, and the race fans have turned out in kind. They come across the line, the cars do, and they're receiving the one to go signal. The next time by, we will throw the green flag for 147 laps of racing tonight at Darlington.
7: At the initial start of the race, Ross, the pole winner has the opportunity to choose start inside lane or out. Quapple's choosing the bottom for the start. Is there a preferred line to you?
16: I think for the launch, it's the bottom, but once you get to the center of one and two, you want to have control, so he's trying to get that launch. Also, these are the tires these cars qualified on today.
15: What makes the launch better from the bottom lane?
16: I don't know. I've been trying to figure that out for years, Todd. I don't get it. I don't know if it's that there's more laps ran in the outside lane because that's the natural exit of the corner. It's got more time and tire wear on it, and the aggregate is, I mean, that's the only thing I can come up with, because the asphalt looks the same to me.
15: Yeah, I would think that the stones in the asphalt are a little more polished than that line that we run every lap on the racetrack. But, yeah, the launch there, but you've got to make sure that you can get clear of them up into the wall in turn one.
7: So the field works their way two by two behind the pace car down the Boeing backstretch here at Darlington Raceway. The pace car will make its way to the pit lane once they get to the entrance off of turn number four, and we'll be ready to go racing 200 miles with the NASCAR O'Reilly Auto Parts Series. And to call the start of the Fleetio 200 for the Motor Racing Network from Milford, Delaware, here's Mike Bagley.
24: Race fans are on their feet at Darlington. It's time to go racing on a Labor Day weekend Saturday night, and we're so glad you're with us. Pace cars on pit road. Here they come off turn number four, waiting for the green flag to fly to get us underway tonight in the PD region of South Carolina. The starter gives the high sign. The green flag is up and we are off. Parson Quapple trying to get out in front as everybody comes up to speed in turn one.
22: The Junior Motorsports teammates nose to nose into one advantage, goes to the high lane. Justin Allgaier immediately sprints out to a two car length advantage.
1: Justin Allgaier able to grab the lead away from Carson Quapple on the start. Quapple is second. Jesse Love third. Top three. Single file. Back to three for the first time.
7: And Allgaier right in the middle of the racetrack. He'll pull the field up off the fourth corner and to the start finish line to lead lap number one. Quapple will fall in his tire tracks. Quapple takes a look in the mirror and sees Jesse Love right there.
22: He's under the gun early. Jesse Love has moved up to the number three position. Takes a peek to the inside on entry into turn number one. Nothing there as they exit two.
1: Jesse Love will ride in Carson Quapple's tire tracks off of the second corner. Now sprint down the back straightaway and set up for turn number three, separated by a half a car length.
24: Three Toyotas make that three Chevrolet show the way. Now the first Toyota in fourth under fire from another Chevrolet. Here's Austin Hill peeking to the inside of Brandon Jones off turn four. He can't find the room to race, but Dave, that's a good battle from fourth on back.
22: Jones had a good exit off turn number four to put Hill about a car length and a half in arrears right now. They will run single file, as will the rest of the top ten off turn two.
1: Brandon Jones is fourth. Austin Hill in the fifth position, then about three or four car lengths behind Austin Hill, you find the machine of Sam Mayer, who has got Parker Redslap about a car length behind him.
7: Redslap was the fastest car in practice, although that was earlier today when it was 95 degrees practicing. Right now, 79 degrees as the field rumbles to one.
22: Parker Redslap was fast in practice, but he also got a pretty good piece of the safer barrier at one point. They've made the cosmetic repair, and he is solidly in the top 10.
1: Redslap again running in the seventh position. Then behind them you have Taylor Gray eighth and Rajah Carew ninth. That's a good battle going on for that spot just outside of the top five.
24: Further back, William Sawalich just put a sly job on Dean Thompson in turns one and two, and they're racing for a spot outside of the top 10. That settles down, but Dean Thompson right now has his hands full coming off turn number four. Matter of fact, he's got him stacked up there. Jeb Burton in the mix. LeVar Scott also ready to race from his spot.
22: Trouble at the back door for Dean Thompson. He's just trying to settle into a line right now and get everybody behind him to calm down.
1: Dean Thompson trying to get a handle on his race car right now in the early moments of this race. However, he's got a lot of cars behind him trying to make up spots.
0: Ross, how do you race the racetrack like you're supposed to do at Darlington when you're in the middle of the pack surrounded by everybody?
16: If your car has grip and you're able to gain momentum on the next guy, gain distance closer to their back bumper, it's easy to be settled because you know you're faster when they're at your back bumper left and right side and slide jobs happening in front of you and around you. That's really tough.
24: Corey Day, hands are full off turn number two. He's racing for the 12th position on the backstretch.
1: Corey Day was on the inside lane going into turn number one. He lost a position to Sammy Smith. He better be careful to not lose another spot to Sheldon Creed.
0: Sheldon Creed is right there trying to capitalize on that. Can't quite get the job done as of yet. Further up, here is a challenge for position. Taylor Gray under attack from Rajah Carruth.
22: Carruth looking down to the bottom of the racetrack on entry into turn number one, trying to squeeze. He's an over to the inside of Gray. They're side by side. Give him the spot off turn two.
1: Again, this is the ongoing battle for eighth, and give it to Rajah Carruth. He'll make that spot further up. Race is on for second in turn four.
24: Side by side off the corner. Jesse Love opens up the inside lane, takes that lower exit off the corner, trying to squeeze up alongside Carson Quapple. Can't do it. Battle for second. 1.1 seconds behind Justin Allgaier.
22: Quapple and Love watching the leader just disappear off into the Darlington sunset. They got to get a move on right now. Jesse Love trying to put the heat on Quapple.
1: And that leader is, of course, Justin Allgaier, who leads by about 10 car lengths over this ongoing battle for the runner-up spot between Quapple and Love.
0: Quapple right up against the red and white painted safer barrier here at Darlington. To the left side, dropping all the way to the bottom, like Ross Chastain said is available. That's Jesse Love. So far, Quapple able to hang on.
22: Love has thrown everything at him, but yesterday's newspaper, so far, not able to get the move that he needs to take over the number two spot. In the rearview mirror, Brandon Jones beginning to close in.
1: Brandon Jones in that fourth position, about three car lengths off of the rear deck lid of Jesse Love, who rides in the third spot, still trying to get around Carson Quapple for second.
24: All the while, Justin Allgaier continues to pull away. His lead last lap, 1.5 seconds, and as Quapple and Love continue to race for second, Allgaier continues to pull away even more. Davies in his own zone headed to you.
22: A walk in the park so far for the little Gator, the point leader coming in tonight, trying to make an early statement here at Darlington Raceway. He's got the big lead.
1: He certainly is making a statement. He continues to add car lengths to his advantage out front. Allgaier now races to turn number three, rolls out of the throttle, goes right up against the wall and heads to four.
0: Lap number 10 about to go on the board. Gives us 35 to go here in the opening stage. And Justin Allgaier is the race leader. From Darlington Raceway, this is the Motor Racing Network, the voice of NASCAR.
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24: 12 laps are complete. Shout out in the early going to Jeremy Clements of Spartanburg, South Carolina. Had some unapproved adjustments that sent him to the back of the pack. In 13 laps, he has passed 20 race cars. And Jeremy Clements has cracked his way into the top 20. He is 17th on the leaderboard, Ross. What's it like having a fast race car but not wanting to overextend it because you want those tires to stay under you as long as possible?
16: Driving the Spartanburg Waste Chevy. He's not wasting any time, Bagman, getting through this field. 20 spots, that is wild. And in another car, Brent Cruz doing the same thing, but not keeping the pace. Similar lap times now that I see, but Jeremy continuing to just hang spots and passing cars wherever they're not. So Jeremy has to be feeling good right now, but you want to keep the fenders clean and give your pit crew at the end of this first stage as we come back to 30 laps to go, coming back to lap 15 here in this stage. You just want to get there. Now that you're in the top 20, you can race from here in his 51 car.
15: Do you almost have to take care of your car once you make this much of an advance? Because I feel like you've had to run the car pretty hard to pass that many cars.
16: Yeah, but when it's rolling, Todd, just keep going. These Goodyear tires have, I believe, plenty of tread to go this 45-lap run. Yes, they qualified on these tires. Yes, you don't have the cup rubber on the track, but they practiced the full session. So I believe plenty of rubber. I think that Jeremy's car is clearly working very well. If anybody's going to have a tire issue, even though he is flying through the field, I think somebody else with a worse handling car going slower could actually be wearing out one of their right side Goodyear Eagles worse and have a tire issue quicker.
7: One car not handling well in the top 10 is Parker Retzlaff. A couple of bad laps there. He's lost two positions. Rajah Caruth was able to get by. Anthony Alfredo got by. Chris Wilner, Parker Retzlaff, back to the number 9 spot.
9: And Alex, this is a similar issue he fought in practice earlier this morning when the track temperature was 55 degrees hotter than it is right now. Parker just came over the radio and said, I feel like on landing, the car's really on the splitter hard, and it is plowing through the front tires. I just cannot get this car to turn. Danny Eplin, his crew chief, said, hang on to it. We'll see where this racetrack comes, but they're planning a pretty big adjustment already for one of our chase contenders in Parker Retzlaff.
24: 9.2 seconds behind the race leader is Parker Retzlaff. As Justin Allgaier continues to pick him up and put him down, he has opened up a lead of 2.7 seconds over second on back. Justin Allgaier exits turn two and hits the back straightaway.
1: Justin Allgaier, the race leader, all by himself right now. He has not yet encountered lap traffic, but that'll be happening pretty quickly because he is setting a pretty fast pace.
7: He is, but the car wants to go, and if you have a horse that wants to run, let it run. And Justin Allgaier has really begun to leg this thing out as he begins to close in on the tail end of the field. Now, Quappel in second has put some gap between himself and third place, Jesse Love, in turn one.
22: Love, in turn, has lost some ground to the Brandon Jones machine. Jones only a couple, maybe three car lengths back. That's an impending battle for the number 3 position.
1: Yeah, Jesse Love just doesn't have the pace right now to keep up with Carson Quappel. Love has to play defense and try to fend off Brandon Jones, who's only about a car length behind him.
24: Further back, Rajah Caruth is in a good battle with Sheldon Creed. They work their way off the end of the back straightaway. Caruth will take his car to the top of turn number 3, while Sheldon Creed opens up the inside lane. Here he comes, digging hard to the bottom of the racetrack. Side by side, they're racing for position number 6. Make that Anthony Alfredo, the driver on the move, working his way to the bottom of the racetrack.
22: He slides down the bottom, makes his way underneath the Rajah Caruth machine. Right behind Caruth, here comes Parker Retzlaff trying to close back in.
1: All three of those cars now exit turn number 2 and hit the back straightaway. It is Anthony Alfredo about a car length in front of Rajah Caruth. 3 more car lengths back to Parker Retzlaff.
7: Retzlaff and Caruth run completely different lines, and that's the beauty of what we've been able to see with the evolution of this O'Reilly Auto Parts Series car here at the Darlington Raceway. They're both making good time. Caruth just a little bit better, however.
22: Rajah Caruth for the moment able to settle in, just slide down into that low groove and now begin the gentle slide up to the outside safer barrier midway between 1 and 2.
1: Following Rajah Caruth, still following the back bumper of Anthony Alfredo. Caruth right now has got some distance between himself and Alfredo as they go back to 3.
24: Leaders off the corner working their way back to the start finish line to complete lap 21 of the 147 we'll run here tonight.
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24: No changes in the top five while we were away. Justin Allgaier, Carson Quappel, Jesse Love, Brandon Jones, Austin Hill are those top five drivers. 22 laps remain in the first stage. From Darlington Raceway, this is the Motor Racing Network, the voice of NASCAR.
13: For 250 years, America has been more than a place. It's been a promise, a story of courage, hope, and dreams. And through it all, local TV and radio broadcasters have been there, telling the story of America, bringing truth to light. Broadcasters tell the story of who we are and who we aspire to be. We are America's storytellers. 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
24: Back at Darlington Raceway, we continue under the green flag, and problems for Rajah Carruth off turn number two, Dave. Looks like he may have gotten the outside wall.
17: I don't doubt it for a minute, Mike. I didn't see it happen, but he's been chasing his own tail for the last 3 to 5 laps. That car has gone way loose, and he definitely got a piece of something.
0: Gave up a spot inside the top 10. He's now on the pit lane, Rajah Carruth, and his red, white, and blue Chevrolet Camaro comes to pit road. As we look at it from our side, right side is clean on that race car as he works his way all the way down. Let's follow Rajah to his pit box.
18: Rajah Carruth brings it down, and there's an engine problem. Marty Lindley is talking about check the switches, make sure everything is good. So there is something, it sounds like electrical, on the car. They're going to go under the hood of the Rajah Carruth HendrickCars.com car. Now he's talking fuel pressure in a different category. So fuel pressure, they're trying to diagnose why the car shut off. Now they're going with a fuel pressure look on it. So they're checking the fuel line in the front of the car, putting Sunoco fuel in. So we'll see what the problem is for Rajah Carruth.
24: That is not the way he wanted to start his 2026 chase. Rajah Carruth now all the way back, running down to the 33rd position and continuing to lose spots on the pit lane. Let's pause 10 seconds for station identification on the Motor Racing Network. Twenty-eight laps are complete in the Fleetio 200 for the NASCAR O'Reilly Auto Parts Series at the Darlington Raceway in South Carolina. 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Mike Bagley alongside Alex Hayden, Todd Gordon, Alva Florida's Ross Chastain here in the booth. Dave Moody, Tim Catalfemo in the corners. We've got Steve Post, Chris Wilner, and Alex Weaver in the pits and in the garage areas. We've now completed 29 laps. Justin Allgaier has led them all. His lead right now, 3.3 seconds over Carson Quappel, Brandon Jones, Jesse Love, and Austin Hill. We have been slowed zero times for caution. We have yet to see the caution flag fly here tonight in Darlington.
0: Challenge and change for position inside the top five. A couple of laps back, Brandon Jones able to slide by the Jesse Love car. So Brandon Jones, one of two drivers in tonight's race that have won here, understands that he obviously has a good race car.
16: That's right. And my question coming into this chase for the O'Reilly Series is who can match Junior Motorsports? And right off the bat in stage one at Darlington, Joe Gibbs Racing puts a car in the top five and two RCR Chevys in the top five. They're saying, we have you in sight. We're not racing with you per se, Todd, but they can see them, and this is the start that these other teams need if they're going to go up against JRM.
15: Yeah, building a little bit of momentum into this. And Brandon Jones, a guy who's won here before, a veteran of this series, I feel like he came in with a little bit of mojo, a little bit of confidence to come here and compete, as you talk about. I mean, it has been JRM. It's been JRM for seems like a year and a half now. And these guys, the